0: Hi, I'm Andrea.
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1: Last chance!
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Jewish people were only allowed to eat potatoes. All of the other food, meat, fish, vegetables were shipped out of the country under armed guard to England while the Irish people starved. And then, in the middle of all this, they gave us money not to teach our children Irish. And so we lost our history, and this is what I think is still hurting me. You see, we're like a child that's been battered, has to drive itself out of its head because it's frightened, still feels all the painful feelings. But they lose contact with the memory, and this leads to massive self-destruction, alcoholism, drug addiction, all desperate attempts at running. And in its worst form becomes actual killing. And if there ever is gonna be healing, there has to be remembering and then grieving so that there then can be forgiving. There has to be

says you mustn't kill more than 10% of a nation, because to do so causes permanent psychological damage. It's not permanent, but they didn't know that. Anyway, during the supposed fun, we lost a lot more than 10% of our nation through deaths on land or in ships of emigration. But what finally broke us is not starvation, no, it's using the controlling of our education. Schools go on about Black 47, on and on about the terrible famine. But what they don't say is, in truth,

or suffering from post-traumatic stress disorder. Look at all our old men in the pubs. Look at all our young people on drugs. We used to worship God as a mother. Now look at what we're doing to each other. We've even made killers of ourselves, the most childlike, trusting people in the universe. And this is what's wrong with us. Our history books, the parent figures lied to us. I see the Irish as a race like a child that got itself bashed in the face. And if there ever is gonna be healing, there has to be remembrance.

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Cad míle fáilte rom go léir go dtí chlór Celtic. A thochtaigh lá an iúl, the 18th day of July, fiche sé 2026. As we broadcast from the land of the Camaragal people on the lower north shore of Sydney. Land never ever ceded to the Brits.

0: It's two wins, not convincing wins, it has to be said, out of two for the Irish rugby squad against Japan last weekend to a very small crowd, 10, 11,000 people up in the Rugby League Stadium in Newcastle. A full crowd in Sydney, around 40,000 people watched Ireland play the Wallabies 2 weeks ago. But the real test ahead, as Ireland, not at their full strength, lots of players were unavailable because of injury for this tour. The real test is in the fortress of Eden Park. And that game kicks off 5 p.m. Sydney time, 3 p.m. in Perth. Work out the different parts of the globe that you're in around the world. It'll be 8 a.m. on a Saturday morning in Ireland, London. Bring you some details on the squad and the team announced for this test. Celtic FM 98.5. We have brand new music coming up from Irish Dublin dub rapper Casper Walsh. We're also bringing you new music from the Waterboys, a brilliant Irish Scottish, i.e. Celtic combination, along with a step back in time with the kind of the Irish punk feel music to the Dropkick Murphys, who we had the pleasure of interviewing, the lead singer, more than a decade ago now, probably about 15 plus years ago. What an honest man. He's gone off to America like so many Irish people that didn't go back to Ireland. He overstayed his visa and kind of lived that life a bit in the shadows, although not so much in the shadows on stage. Told us he was unable to go back for his mum's funeral. What a common story that is, as we see the right-wing lunacy of the people, whether it's Biden on the Democrat side or Trump on the Republican side. They do be all the same, man. Celtic FM 98.5. Soccer. What a farce. FIFA. Anyone had any inkling that FIFA was not a politically motivated organisation after Infantino granting peace a prize before? And then Trump interfering with the rules in soccer. Huh? How does that work? And then when that was queried, they said, well, there's no right of appeal to, how do you say, this guy given a red card, and then the red card was taken away because Trump said it was, so we can't appeal against giving him back the red card. How the fuck does that work? And this weekend, well, they couldn't be more apart. They share a language, but they couldn't be more apart from a political perspective and a human rights perspective. Although it was very interesting, wasn't it? A little bit of political distraction when some of the players of the Argentine side. By the way, Messi's reputation is tarred forever. And they were getting away with murder on the field. Cards should be given in any normal games that have not been politically influenced. But then they go about at the end after beating England, which had a few Irish boys on the team, as normal. A few Jamaican Irish boys too, descendants of. We'll touch on that and why that might be the case in a moment. To say that Las Malvinas belongs to Argentina. The Malvinas are Argentinian. That's the Falkland Islands. Well, you might want to guess, or go in, not guess, but go and do your own research. Find out who supplied arms to Argentina when they fought against the Brits. That's an interesting little story. And Spain, being the most outspoken by far, basically told Trump to go and get stuffed after he threatened them. Said, we'll take our bases. Take your bases. We'll do this. We won't trade you. The Spanish Prime Minister has been steadfast, and in particular around the rights of the Palestinian people. But you see, that's dangerous politically. So that's why Trump was told to do what he did by a foreign power. How does that work? How do you have a country like America taking orders from overseas. I know the Brits sent a lot of Irish people out here when they rose up against them in Ireland at the various stages. You know, we had a lot of battle before we had a win. Not quite a win. We lost again in 1916, but eventually the will of the Irish people turned. But they sent a lot of people out to this country for treason. How is it not treasonous if people that have been put and given the trust of the people to go and run the people for the people are actually not running it for the people? They're running for lobby groups and powers to be overseas. Ah, yes, the world is upside down. George Orwell would love to be around now. I think there'll be a few more books from George, given what's been happening over the last 50 plus years. Celtic FM 98.5. Let's have a look at some of the Irish news headlines this week. Anish, Cian Lianta, Nanulta, Olave, Egg, Jack, O Muraku. Irish news headlines, read to you now by Jack Murphy. The former Democratic Unionist Party leader, Geoffrey Donaldson, has said he will appeal his convictions for rape and 17 other sexual offence charges. The 63-year-old man was found guilty by a unanimous verdict by a jury of 7 men and 5 women at a Newry Crown Court last month after a 4-week trial. He was convicted of 1 count of rape, 13 counts of indecent assault, and 4 of gross indecency against 2 women while they were children. We should point out, if this triggers you, please turn the volume down. Come back to us in about a minute. Donaldson was convicted of 1 count of rape, as we said. The former MP was remanded in custody to Mahabery Prison near Lisburn in County Antrim to await sentencing in the autumn. That's spring down under time. The appeal was confirmed by this afternoon by his solicitor, John McBurney. I can confirm having lodged this afternoon on behalf of Geoffrey Donaldson appeal papers with the relevant office of the Court of Appeal. Celtic FM 98.5, another sad story and also so common with late night shenanigans, but this went beyond stuff. A former Leinster rugby youth player, under 19s, was charged with 5 years in prison. He's sentenced to 5 years in prison after being charged with the manslaughter of Ryan Weir Gibbons after an earlier altercation over noise levels on a bus back in October 2025. Now, Ryan Murphy of Curraplains Kildare had pleaded guilty to the manslaughter of the 29-year-old. Weir Gibbons died in hospital a few days later after hitting his head on the ground after being punched by Murphy on the Dublin Road in Kildare after a night out. The family of Mr. Weir Gibbons say they're heartbroken, saying words will never describe the pain of losing him. In a statement, the family said every birthday, Christmas, family gatherings and milestones will forever be overshadowed by his absence. He had the most infectious smile and was a bubbly lad. The family added, Ryan Weir Gibbons will always be deeply loved, forever missed and never forgotten. His death is our life sentence, Edward Gibbons told reporters after the sentence. Nicole Weir Gibbons said friends and supporters were wearing t-shirts with her brother's photograph on Friday to remind people that he was a real person who was loved by so many people. The court heard there was a verbal altercation between the men on a bus, and later Ryan Murphy got off the bus and went back to Weir Gibbons, who got off an earlier stop, and a further altercation took place. Weir Gibbons has simply told the Murphy and the others with him to be quieter on the bus, and all this happened between 2 a.m. and 3:07 a.m. in October last year. Celtic FM 98.5. The Low Pay Commission is due to recommend to the Irish government it increases the minimum wage by 5.6%. the proposals are accepted, it would see the rate raise by 79 cents an hour from 14.15 euro up to 14.94 cents euro. The government usually follows the recommendations of the Low Pay Commission, but it's not obliged to do so. These changes, if they're passed, will take effect from January of 2027. The Irish government will carefully consider the recommendations of the Low Pay Commission when determining the appropriate national minimum wage, so said a spokesman for the Irish Department of Enterprise. Toshiv Galera, Celtic FM. 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Right in the centre of your FM dial around Sydney, a 150-kilometre radius around Sydney. Huge footprint. Very easy to find right in the centre of the FM dial. And around the state of New South Wales on digital radio, look for 2,000 languages on digital radio. 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And a few highlights over the last few years. All shows are up on a platform called SoundCloud. So just simply look for us there, Celtic FM 98.5. Now we're back to the way Ireland was, Celtic Tiger time, where money seemed to be raining down from the skies. It was appalling to us that lived through recession after recession after recession and made the decisions, many of us made the decisions that we had to. Some had to, some perhaps not as much, to leave, to emigrate, to follow the path of our forefathers. As the country was still dealing with the 450 plus years occupation by a foreign power, a colonial power of Britain, in our country, lest anyone ever forget that, it took well over six, seven decades to move beyond that. And cocaine became the drug of choice. Now, in the 70s and 80s, people really didn't distinguish between drugs. They got drunk, they were offered drugs. And heroin was a big thing in the 70s and 80s, in case you think Ireland wasn't. It hit all sections of society around Ireland, all the different classes, the upper, the middle, the lower. Cocaine. Well, the levels of cocaine and ketamine are among drug users in Ireland are higher than most other countries in Europe, according to new research. These results have come from the European Web Survey on Drugs in 2024, which took place across 35 European countries to determine drug use among adults, found the rate of cocaine and ketamine use in Ireland was considerably higher than levels in other countries. It revealed 46% of drug users in Ireland reported taking cocaine in the previous 12 months, compared to an average of 29% among drug users across Europe. So that's 46% versus 29% average. That's a huge and a very, very significant difference, over 50% difference if you're into percentages. Irish drug users also reported comparatively high rates of taking ketamine compared to other Europeans, with 25% taking the drug in the past 12 months. That would compare to a European average of 14%. And once again, in fact, that one is well over 60% over the average around other countries. Why is that? Why are younger people and others in Ireland taking so many drugs? Is it because there's too much money around again? And we don't hear that, because it's very difficult to find a place to rent and so forth. An analysis of the Irish results by the Research Board of Health in the Republic revealed people who use cocaine and ketamine were most likely to state that they had obtained drugs for free. Ah, there you go. So, but nothing is really free. HRB said the high rate of coke use in Ireland wasn't surprising. Other studies had shown sustained levels of the use of drug and associated harm since 2014. That's when the start of the recovery post-Celtic Tiger. The survey showed 1 in 10 cocaine users taking the drug on a weekly basis. It revealed that cocaine was mostly taken by users in clubs and bars. Well. Celtic FM 98.5. We might just give you one more story before we start some new music. A couple of new, brand new music. One released in the last 24 hours. The other released in the last 3 days. The Waterboys being the latter. The former being from Dublin rapper Casper Walsh. Celtic FM. A man who carried out a savage and unprovoked one-punch attack on a homeless man in Dublin City almost 3 years ago has been jailed for 6 years. Shane Murray, who was 19 at the time, assaulted Damien Merrigan, then aged 49, who sustained serious injuries, including head and facial fractures, at Aston Quay on the 7th of September 2023, now down in the Liffey area of Dublin City. Merrigan fell to the ground unconscious following the assault and was in Beaumont Hospital for 7 days treatment. Unfortunately, he didn't recover. He had fractures to his skull and his facial bones. Murray, 22, Woodhazel Terrace in Ballymun in Dublin 11, pleaded guilty to assault causing serious harm. Murray, in fact, was on bail at the time of the incident. He has 81 previous convictions. A fellow that was on bail who had 81 previous convictions, including for drug offences, violent disorder, assault causing harm, theft, road traffic matters, and the possession of a mobile phone while in custody. Merrigan was homeless and he died in July 2025. We'll keep you informed about further developments, but 6 years doesn't seem long enough for somebody who has shown his value to Irish society, whatever his reasons and his mental reasons for that. Celtic FM 98.5. As mentioned, we want to bring you new music. First one up will be Casper Walsh, Ger Up Out of That. It's a great saying, isn't it? Ger Up Out of That, Casper Walsh. Later in the programme, the Waterboys. And we'll have, of course, lots of other music. We'll have Kneecap, the Dropkick Murphys. Have you seen the Westies that's streaming on one of the services? They released a couple of episodes last week. Is it Irish stereotype stuff or what? What do you think? CelticFM@hotmail.com. The music as well. But there's some great music that they included in the background too. Kneecap also included in the first episode, which is great. H-O-O-D. That's the song they featured in the Westies. What's the Westies about? Well, it's about the Irish groups, the gangsters, the Irish gangsters, which they call themselves the Westies in New York. Well, kind of forced into a group with other groups, and it shows altercations initially with the Italians. We know some inside stories through family members on that too. May share that at some stage, but not today, we won't. Celtic FM 98.5, Ireland All Blacks, Eden Park. We'll look at the squad that Andy Farrell has picked for that game shortly. Celtic FM 98.5.
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0: You're pouring Diary Sandra to sleep. I'm taking my lipstick back.
1: Oh, Michelle, you can't do that. It's stealing.
2: She stole it first.
1: Michelle, don't.
3: Oh, God.
1: Jesus, that's disgusting. Stop it.
0: That's English for you, savages.
2: Don't look at me like that, Aaron. You'll get your £2 back.
0: But will you ever get your self-respect back, Claire?
1: Right, if I leave now, I might still catch David.
4: What if Sister Declan wakes up?
5: It's funny how she sleeps with her eyes wide open, isn't it?
1: What?
6: Sweet suffering Jehovah.
7: Lamp him, James!
8: I don't want to lamp him, Michelle! Because if I lamp him, he'll definitely lamp me!
9: What the f*** are you waiting for?
1: Come on, James! No, James! You can do it!
8: I expected better from you, Claire!
1: I'm sorry, but we need to get those tickets!
9: Hear me for f*** sake!
10: Head on, James!
1: Come on, do it for fat boy!
11: I'm gonna rip your face clean off!
12: What's the plan now, James?
9: I'll see you again, you f***ing
0: dick! What are you doing? Taking a change. Sarah, you don't get change.
1: I did, old Jerry. I'm gonna give them a whole fiver. That's definitely happening.
9: There's someone else here. A woman. A family member?
1: Mammy?
9: What do you do with my razor? She has the most beautiful head of hair.
1: Thank God.
9: She has a message for you.
1: Go on.
13: Kevin!
9: She wants me to tell you...
13: Kevin! Will you bloody answer me?
9: I'm with clients, Mother.
13: Have you seen my green scarf?
9: I'm busy.
13: Where is it? I'm going to be late for bingo.
9: I'm trying to communicate with the dead, Mother.
13: If you've taken that scarf again, you'll be...
9: I'm busy.
13: Where is it? I'm going to be late for bingo.
9: I'm trying to communicate with the dead, Mother.
13: If you've taken that scarf again, you'll be f***ing dead.
9: Oh, wonderful.

0: A hairdresser, but then she dumped you.
1: Miss Mallon, please. Raise your hand if you want to ask a question.
2: Okay, I think we should just move on.
1: The hairdresser certainly did.
2: Okay, so this is just a little exercise I like to kick off with.
3: Oh, give me strength.
2: I want you guys to give me examples of things that Catholics and Protestants have in common and things that they don't have in common. Let's start with similarities. Erin, why don't you get the ball rolling?
0: Okay. So we both... Right. So we all... God, this is actually quite hard.
2: Anything at all, a small thing even.
0: Okay, so, right. God, I'm actually drawing a blank here, to be honest.
2: Not to worry. Someone else, a similarity. Yes.
3: Protestants are British and Catholics are Irish.
2: So that's actually a difference. Quite a big difference. If that's okay, we can write that down. Now, back to similarities. Yes.
0: Protestants are richer.
2: Okay, so that's another difference. And I'm not sure that's actually... I mean, is that true?
1: I would say so.
4: Yeah, I suppose that's fair enough.
2: Yes, great. Off you go.
3: Catholics really buzz off statues and we don't so much.
1: I do enjoy a good statue, it has to be said.
2: So again, what we have there is a difference.
5: Oh, Protestants like to march and Catholics like to walk.
2: Okay, can we just... Jenny, could you just... Oh, you've already written it down, have you? Great, thank you, Jenny. I just want to pause and think about what's in here. What about the fact that we all feel and love and hope and... Write this down. We all cry. We all laugh. We all dream. So I just want to think along those lines for a moment. Okay.
6: Catholics watch RTE.
7: Protestants love cleaner.
8: Protestants are taller.
9: Catholics have more freckles.
5: Protestants hate ABBA.
2: Okay, thank you. Let me just rephrase slightly. Can you think of anything that unites every single person in this room? Is there anything that we all want?
1: For this to be over.
2: And we'll wrap it up there.
10: I'd just like to ask you a few questions.
0: Nice uniform.
10: Thank you.
0: Oh, you're welcome.
9: Well, now, Michelle.
11: Okay, sir, I would just like to state for the tape...
10: There is no tape.
11: ...that we are completely and totally innocent, and this is a horrific miscarriage of justice.
10: Grant.
11: Excuse me?
10: Here's where we're at, girls.
12: I'm actually a boy.
10: Okay, love. We've had several reports of suspicious activity on the grounds of Our Lady Immaculate College this evening. Following up on that lead, we discover you five on the premises, that the locks of the side door have been forced and the alarm system deactivated. Now, we can't get hold of the headmistress, the one, Sister George Michael.
12: George Michael?
10: But the caretaker has informed us that a substantial amount of computer equipment seems to have vanished.
11: We didn't take it.
10: What were you doing on the grounds, girls?
11: We went there too. We thought that we could... We were just trying to...
7: Break them.
11: We would like to speak to a solicitor, please.
10: All in good time.
11: For the tape, the inspector is refusing us the right of legal representation.
10: There is no tape.
11: Well, why can't we speak to a solicitor?
10: I didn't say you couldn't.
11: Oh, you're trying to stitch us up, aren't you?
10: Why would I do that?
11: Because we're fenians.
10: That is a very serious allegation, girls.
11: Are you denying that your organization is prejudiced, Inspector? For the tape, the inspector is refusing to answer.
10: There is no tape.
11: If your organization isn't prejudiced, Inspector, then you won't mind telling us how many Catholic officers are serving in it at this time.
10: I think we're losing sight of who's questioning who here, girls.
11: How many?
10: Well, if you count the Jewish fellow from Ballymena, three.
11: In the entire police force, you have three Catholic officers, and one of those officers is a Jew.
10: Lovely fellow, by the way.
9: He is, yeah.
11: I would like to speak to our lawyer immediately.
7: Who is our lawyer?
11: I don't know.
10: Look, we're just trying to work out what happened to your girls.
11: It was Hans.
10: Hans?

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5: My father left me two things. 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It was the price of keeping our name out of the gutter and our heads above the water. We're not some forgotten little tribe in a tiny corner of Manhattan. We Irish are its spine. Nobody is going to forget that we Irish built this neighborhood.

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2: 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Back to reality now, the All Blacks, Ireland, local time in Auckland. Eden Park, the fortress. And the last time the All Blacks lost at Eden Park, that's what they lost, was back in 1994. That's a while ago now, isn't it? Ireland are taking on the All Blacks there. To be fair, both sides not at their peak, as they have been at different stages over the past several decades. But away game for Ireland. Lots of players have had virtually ongoing games when you take in the European Rugby Championship, the United Rugby Championship, the Six Nations, and the other series of games from around 12 months ago. So, what are your thoughts? We'll give you ours now, but let's just give you all the information you need. At 8:10 local kickoff, that's 8:10 p.m. in Eden Park. That is 5:10 Sydney, 3:10 in Perth. And in Ireland, it's a similar time, but in the a.m. of Saturday morning. So, first of all, I want to give you the squad that takes on the All Blacks, and then we'll give you a few more details around the story and the details around the game. First up, Hugo Keenan starts at fullback. Hopefully he is increasing his performance levels as he's been getting more game time. Great to see Rob Balakoon from Ulster back on the wing. Jimmy O'Brien is on the other wing, and in the centres, which is a highly contested area, Stuart McCluskey, another brilliant. He's 33 now. Boy, he's a second rower build, agile in the centres, alongside Gary Ringrose. So that means Bundiaki is on the bench. So the pairing for scrum half, out half, or the half backs, Jemison Gibson Park, along with Sam Prendergast, and in the pack for the Irish team, Tom O'Toole, who spent time growing up in Queensland, born in Ireland, went back to Ireland, went to school in Belfast, a school that we used to play against when we went up to play games at school time during what was called the Troubles. Tom O'Toole played there and then went on to play for Ulster and has Ireland. He's back in an unfamiliar position for him as he gains further experience in Loosehead. Dan Sheehan is the captain as the hooker. Tig Furlong makes up the other side of the front row on tight head. Joe McCarthy, James Ryan, St. Michael's and Blackrock College pairing there. Then Tig Byrne moves to the back row with Josh van der Fleer. No, he's not South African. His father's Dutch, his mum's Irish. And then Jack Conan, who's been in terrific form. On the bench, as you mentioned, Bundiaki, Kieran Florley, Craig Casey, Sean Jansen, the Kiwi-born number 8, played against the Japanese last weekend. Man of the match, Nick Timoney for Ulster, but went to school at Blackrock College. Thomas Clarkson, another fellow from Blackrock College. Jeremy Lockman. And then Ronan Kelleher. And a little tidbit of information. Ronan Kelleher, the hooker, as well as the Irish captain, Dan Sheehan, both played their junior rugby at Bector Rangers as kids. That's where they got blooded. Imagine that, two hookers that aren't just representing Leinster backwards and forwards, Ireland backwards and forwards, but both of them came out on the British and Irish Lions tour. What else can we tell you? The weather, it's going to be, well, there's a small chance of rain. It's only about 12%. It's to be 13 degrees Celsius, which is in high contrast to the way Ireland and the rest of Europe has been over the last month. But that's Irish weather and New Zealand weather, so both will be quite at home with that. So the officials, what can we tell you about the officials for the game? Damon Murphy, who's from Damon Murphy and Nick Berry. They are the referee and the assistant referee with Luke Ramos from France. You've got Ben Whitehouse and Andrew Jackson from the Welsh Rugby Union. So those are two Aussies in referee, Berry and Murphy. I wonder if Nick Berry is related to the Scottish fella that was given all that free land south of Sydney. We must look into that. So Dave Rennie, the coach for the New Zealand, yes, Robertson was told thanks, but we've had enough of you. They got rid of him, which was not a good record for him. David Rennie said this week, Ireland have been one of the best sides in the world for a number of years now. They are very experienced, well coached, and will have the belief on the back of their recent success here. We're well aware of the challenge the Irish pose. Now, Andy Farrell, whose son, incidentally, may represent Ireland. He's in the Leinster School's squad, or is touted to be this coming year. We will always reference, how do you want to wake up on Monday morning? Have no regrets, all of that. So making sure people are able to be themselves and perform on a big stage like that at Eden Park, that's what it's all about. Don't waste the opportunity. Now, just taking a look back over a number of the games recently, they went back to Chicago last year. Ireland 13, New Zealand 26. Before that, in Dublin, Lansdowne Road, Ireland 13, New Zealand 23. Before that, in the October 2023 Rugby World Cup, Ireland 24, New Zealand 28. So Ireland has lost the last three games they've played against the All Blacks. The fourth was in Wellington in July 2022. New Zealand 22, Ireland 32. Before that, Dunedin. New Zealand 12, Ireland 23. So that was two wins in a row. But before that, at Eden Park, the last time we ventured there, July 2022, 4 years ago, New Zealand 42, Ireland 19. What do you reckon? Well, we think this is going to be a bit of a stretch for Ireland to win the game. We'll tell you one thing straight up. If Ireland's set piece is the way it has been against the Japanese and the Wallabies, we have no chance of winning this game. You can't get your lineouts sorted between two world-class hookers, it might be said, and has to be said, along with the pack and the scrums. We're in deep trouble there. However, if there is a magical turnaround this week, and the training, only the people that did the training this week will know that they are on the improve there, then we're in with a chance. We're going to say All Blacks by 9 points. Ireland will certainly contest this. Lost the last three games, why wouldn't you be up for a game against the All Blacks? Celtic FM 98.5. Now, the bit of golf going on. Bryson DeChambeau was controversially handed a two-shot penalty after shooting a 66, which had catapulted him into second place in the Open. The two-time major champion was adjudged to have improved his stance as he attempted to escape from the rough earlier in the round. So that was picked up a bit later in the Open that's taking place at Birkdale. So watch out on the usual channels for what's happening there. Celtic FM 98.5. Also, lots happening on the GAA front, so do have a look through the headlines and the usual spots, RTE.ie, Independent.ie, Time, IrishTimes.ie, Examiner.ie. Irishpod.ie. So lots happening there, which unfortunately time precludes us. We'll just mention, though, that John Keighley has recalled Captain Kian Lynch's Galway name, an unchanged starting team and squad for this Sunday's All-Ireland Hurling Final. So that is the big game. You can have a listen to that as usual. So it's Limerick and Galway. The Hurling Final is on this weekend, and you can tune in to that on RTE 2 Radio, Sunday Irish time, 2:15. That's going to be 11:15 p.m. on Sunday Sydney time, and it will be 9:10, 9:15 a.m. In Perth. 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

0: the Water Boys, Celtic FM, as we wrap up another program coming close to 35 years on air in a year that Ireland celebrates 100 years of radio. 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Ole, ole, ole. 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Slán, agus beannacht, agus gnáire an bóthar léir.
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1: 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And this is Father Stuart Mansell, and with me I have...
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1: God of the Old Testament versus God of the New Testament. Are they the same? That is the title of today's program. And very simple question is that, is God of the Old Testament the same God of the New Testament? The answer is yes. And we shall have a number of segments in order to clarify that, and also to show that Jesus is same yesterday and today and tomorrow. And to get today's program, let us turn to Gospel of Matthew chapter 18 from verse 1 to verse 9.

Now we're ready for gospel reflection. Turn on Gospel of St. Matthew, chapter 18, from verse 1 to verse 9. In the name of the Father, the Son, Holy Spirit, one God. Amen. At that time, the disciples came to Jesus, saying, "Who then is the greatest in the kingdom of heaven?" Then Jesus called the little child to him, set him in the midst of them, and said, "Assuredly I say to you, unless you are converted and become as little children, you by no means enter the kingdom of heaven. Therefore, whoever humbles himself as this little child is the greatest in the kingdom of heaven. Whoever receives one little child like this in my name receives me. But whoever causes one of these little ones who believe in me to sin, it will be better for him if a millstone were hung around his neck and he were drowned in the depth of the sea. Woe to the world because of offenses, for offenses must come, but woe to the man by whom the offense comes. If your hand or foot causes you to sin, cut it off and cast it from you. It's better for you to enter life lame or maimed, rather than having two hands or two feet to be cast into everlasting fire. And if your eye causes you to sin, pluck it out and cast out it from you. It's better for you to enter life with one eye rather than having two eyes to be cast into hellfire. Take heed that you do not despise one of these little ones, for I say to you that in heaven their angels always see the face of my Father who is in heaven. For the Son of Man has come to save that which was lost." Glory to God, the Father, Son, Holy Spirit, one God, now and forevermore. Amen. Jesus gives us a kind reminder how we deal with children, with love, compassion, mercy, gentleness, and also gives us our responsibility and accountability that we need to look after them well. There's no excuse for us as adults that we do not look after children to the most extraordinary manner, that we put them on top of our heads to protect them, for them to feel safe and secured, and that they are God's children, sons and daughters of the kingdom of God. And we need to always have in the forefront their protection at all costs. This is why Jesus said very clearly that those who cause such a thing, it's best that they place a rock around their necks and be thrown into the sea. Now, I want to ask you the following. Jesus talks about humility. Jesus talks about how a child is humble and how a child receives the kingdom of God. How a child, by the way, believes and is pure and his intentions are pure and simple with purity. This is why Jesus says very clearly, "Assured you are, unless you are converted and become as little children, you will by no means enter the kingdom of heaven. And whoever humbles himself as this little child is the greatest in kingdom of heaven. Whoever receives one little child like this in my name receives me." Friends, this is why it's so important that we need to become as little children. In not as children as childish, no, but purity of heart, holiness of heart, pure intentions. My intentions is pure. My intentions is holy. And I want to serve you in that pure, holy intention with no hidden agenda behind it. This is the Christian love. This is what the love that truly
Christ talks about. And that's why, friends, we need to look at how we deal with people in that purity, how we deal with people in wholeness. And when we look at today's topic about the God of the Old Testament, the God of the New Testament, is God the same? God does not change. But God, by the way, was so loving, so kind. Mind you, in the Old Testament, God was a tough God because He protected His children. He loves His children. And none of that, He saw them as a people without a shepherd. That's why He came and sent them prophets to help them and guide them and direct them. And what He saw, that the prophets were killed. And He said, no, let me send down. I'll come down. I'll come down in the form of a servant. I'll come down and direct my people. I'll come down and do what I need to do. That's why Jesus came down, took the form of a servant, and showed and went to the cross and died on the cross and rose on the third day because He realized that He had to come down and show them and raise and sift all the readings out and brought to us the scriptures alight and made it clear that I am the God of Abraham, the God of Isaac, the God of Jacob. I'm the God of the living. Friends, start to realize that God is one. God is holy. God is divine. God is merciful. God is compassion. God is one. Friends, may Jesus bless you. And I hope that you're able to come to a conclusion and to see that God is one, that is holy, is just, is righteous, is loving, is kind, is compassionate. This is Father Shulman Sofer, Coptic Voice

Now we see the Old Testament God is one who unfailingly and tenderly cares for his people. Even when they betray him, deny him, turn away from him, and generally act abusively towards him. We'll look at histories that how it was recounted in the book of Judges and in 1 to 2 Samuel, 1 to 2 Kings. One could summarize their centuries-long lamentable history of apostasy as God himself did through his prophet Jeremiah when he said, "They turned their back to me and not their face, though I taught them, rising up early and teaching, they would not listen and receive instruction. But they put their detestable things in the house, which is called by my name, to defile it, and they built the high places of Baal, to cause their sons and their daughters to pass through the fire to Molech." We read this in the book of Jeremiah, chapter 32, verse 33. Or we also listen to the cry of divine hurt through his prophet Micah, when he said, "My people, what have I done to you, and how have I wearied you? Answer me. Indeed, I brought you up from the land of Egypt and ransomed you from the house of slavery." We see this in the book of Micah, chapter 6, verses 3 to 4. Again, we read the whole sorry indictment of Israel's unfaithful betrayal in the book of Ezekiel, chapter 16, where it says, "Here God says that he found his people like an abandoned baby, left to die in an open field, and took them in and cared for them only to have them grow up and abandon him for others." Salvation history is the history of heartbreak, of a God who has done everything possible for his people, only to have them turn away to other gods, gods which could not possibly save them, gods which commanded that they sacrifice their children in the fire. You can almost feel the divine perplexity at such perversity, like an open and bleeding wound in the heart of God. When he says in the book of Jeremiah, chapter 2, verse 13, "My people have committed two evils. They have forsaken me, the fountain of living waters, to hew for themselves cisterns, broken cisterns that can hold no water." Here we see an abandoned and broken-hearted God. The shadow of the cross begins to loom even before the birth at Bethlehem. We can also see how truly Christ-like is God's character in the Old Testament. He is a God who commands that when his people take eggs from a nest, they may not take the mother along with the eggs, as we're in the book of Deuteronomy, chapter 22, verses 6 to 7. He is a God who commands that every 7 years all financial debts be forgiven, and that one must take care of to loan money to a neighbor, even if the year of forgiveness approaches and the loan therefore cannot be recovered. "For the poor will never cease from the land. Therefore I command you, you shall freely open your hand to your brother, to your needy and poor in your land," as read in the book of Deuteronomy, chapter 22, verse 7. He is a God who cares for the poor, commanding his people to leave some food ungleaned in their fields so that the poor might have it, as we read in the book of Leviticus, chapter 19, verses 9 to 10. At the same time, we see that this Old Testament deity continued to reveal himself in the New Testament through his Son. In ancient times, God took no delight in the death of the wicked, as we read in the book of Ezekiel, chapter 33, verse 11. And in later days, he continued to prove himself the God of love and call the whole rebellious race of man back to himself through the proclamation of the gospel. If they, despite their monstrous sins, God still cared for the people of pagan Nineveh, as we read in the book of Jonah, chapter 4, verse 11, it is not surprising to see him later calling back tax collectors and prostitutes to his mercy. Indeed, though the whole human race had defected from his love and preferred idolatry and sin to serving him, he still sent his Son to die for such ungodly rebels. Yet his kindness is balanced by his severity,
as read in the book of Romans, chapter 11, verse 22. Judgment will fall upon the impenitent if they resist to the end his call to repentance. In the New Testament, as in the Old, our God is a consuming fire, and it is a terrifying thing to fall into his hands, as we read in the book of Hebrews, chapter 12, verse 29, and chapter 10, verse 31. In fact, given that God's love is the more abundantly poured out in the New Testament dispensation, the cost of rejecting it is correspondingly higher. If the word spoken through angels proved unalterable and every transgression and disobedience received a just recompense, how shall we escape if we neglect so great a salvation, as read in the book of Hebrews, chapter 2, verses 2 to 3. The one who set aside Moses' law died without mercy. How much severer punishment will he deserve who has trampled underfoot the Son of God and insulted the Spirit of grace? Ananias and Sapphira discovered this to their cost when they lied to God. They were struck down dead for it, as read in the book of Acts, chapter 5, verse 1. St. Luke concludes his telling of their story by remarking that great fear came upon the whole church and upon all who heard of these things. As we take a closer look, we see at times at the very heart of the question of comparing God of the Old Testament to God of the New Testament, there is a fundamental misunderstanding of what both the Old and New Testaments reveal about the nature of God. Another way of expressing this, some basic thought, is when people say the God of the Old Testament is a God of wrath, while the God of the New Testament is a God of love. The fact that the Bible is God's progressive revelation of himself to us through historical events and through his relationship with people throughout history might contribute to misconceptions about what God is like in the Old Testament as compared to the New Testament. However, when one reads both the Old and the New Testaments, it becomes evident that God is not different from one testament to another, and that God's wrath and his love are revealed in both testaments. For example, throughout the Old Testament, God is declared to be a compassionate and gracious God, slow to anger, abounding in love and faithfulness, as read in the book of Exodus, in the book of Numbers, the book of Deuteronomy, the book of Nehemiah, in the book of Psalms, and in the book of Joel. Yet in the New Testament, God's loving kindness and mercy are manifested even more fully through the fact that God so loved the world that he gave his only and begotten Son, that whoever believes in him shall not perish but have eternal life, as we read in the Gospel of St. John, chapter 3, verse 16. Throughout the Old Testament, we also see God dealing with Israel the same way a loving father deals with a child. When they willfully sinned against him and began to worship idols, God would chastise them, yet each time he would deliver them once they had repented of their idolatry. This is much the same way God deals with Christians in the New Testament. For example, in the book of Hebrews, chapter 12, verse 6, it tells us that the Lord disciplines the one he loves, and he chastens everyone he accepts as his son. In a similar way, throughout the Old Testament, we see God's judgment and wrath poured out on sin. Likewise, in the New Testament, we see that the wrath of God is still being revealed from heaven against all the godlessness and wickedness of men who suppress the truth by their wickedness. So clearly, God is no different in the Old Testament than he is in the New Testament. God, by his very nature, is immutable, that is, unchanging. While we might see one aspect of his nature revealed in certain passages of Scripture more than other aspects, God himself does not change. As we read and study the Bible, it becomes clear that God is the same in the Old and New Testaments. Even though the Bible is 66 individual books written on two or possibly three continents in three different languages over a period of approximately 1,500 years, by more than 40 authors, it remains one unified book from beginning to end, without contradiction. In it we see how a loving, merciful, and just God
reveals with sinful men in all kinds of situations. Truly, the Bible is God's love letter to mankind. God's love for his creation, especially for mankind, is evident all through Scripture. Throughout the Bible, we see God lovingly and mercifully calling people into a special relationship with himself, not because they deserve it, but because he is a gracious and merciful God, slow to anger and abundant in loving kindness and truth. Yet we also see a holy and righteous God who is the judge of all those who disobey his word and refuse to worship him, turning instead to worship gods of their own creation. Because of God's righteous and holy character, all sin, past, present, and future, must be judged. Yet God in his infinite love has provided a payment for sin and a way of reconciliation so that sinful man can escape his wrath. The Savior who was promised in the Old Testament is fully revealed in the New Testament. Only envisioned in the Old Testament, the ultimate expression of God's love, the sending of his Son Jesus Christ, is revealed in all its glory in the New Testament. Both the Old and the New Testaments were given to make us wise unto salvation. When we study the Testaments closely, it is evident that God does not change.

My name is Mike, and today we want to discuss the God of the New Testament. Who is he? But before we begin to try to understand or truly understand the God of the New Testament, we first have to actually clear up a massive misconception. Many people look at the scripture and think there are actually two different gods, a harsh, distant God in the Old Testament and a loving, gentle God in the New Testament. But the profound theological reality is that the God of the New Testament is actually the exact same God who loving, gentle God in the New Testament. But the profound theological reality is that the God of the New Testament is actually the exact

He was the one bridging the massive gap between a holy God and a fallen humanity. Yet, even though the Logos was present, the people of the Old Testament lived under a truly heavy veil. They knew of God. They knew His laws, they feared His majesty, and they respected His power. But they never knew Him personally. They dwelt behind a thick curtain in the Holy of Holies. To them, He was nothing other than someone that they couldn't see or they didn't understand. And He was only accessible to one high priest once a year. God was actually amongst them, but He was also separated from them. Why that is? Because the problem of the human sin had not been fundamentally solved. In the Old Testament, there was no salvation. The thousands of bulls, goats, lambs, and even pigeons or birds that were offered on the stone altars could never actually wipe away the human sin. Hebrews tells us that they were merely a temporary shadow, a placeholder covering the guilt year after year. The righteous figures from old, from Abraham to King David, died in hope, but they could not enter paradise because the gates were still shut. That is until the God of the New Testament climbed the hill called the Golgotha. When Jesus died on the cross, He offered the ultimate, perfect, and absolute salvation for all of humanity. In that single moment, the veil of the temple was actually torn from the top to the bottom. This was actually a disconnect that was happening directly from the Old Testament. The ancient era of animal sacrifice was permanently abolished because the Lamb of God has spilled His own blood. No more altars, no more smoke, no more endless cycles of death. The cross became the definitive gateway to eternal life, rescuing humanity from the power of Hades and granting us direct, unhindered access to the Father. Even in our church, we say He went down to Hades and tied up Satan and freed Adam and all his sons and brought them back to paradise. And Jesus didn't just open the door to heaven. He did something even more radical to ensure we could know Him intimately. He gave us the sacrament of the Eucharist. Now, think about the words of Jesus Christ in the Gospel of John when He introduced the mystery of His holy body and precious blood. He looked at His disciples, drawing a sharp line between the Old and the New Testament. He essentially said, "Your forefathers wished to see and eat what you are experiencing. They ate the manna in the desert and they still died." The manna in the wilderness was a beautiful miracle, but it was just physical food. It kept the Israelites alive for a day, but it couldn't grant them immortality. But by God of the New Testament offers Himself as the true bread from heaven. When we partake of the Eucharist, we aren't just remembering a historical event, and we aren't just eating physical nourishment. We are receiving the very life and the very divinity and the very victory of Christ into our biological frames. The God who once walked beside His people in the desert now literally lives inside our veins. So, who is this God of the New Testament? He's the God that broke the distance. He is the Logos who took on flesh so that we could touch Him, love Him, and know Him by name. He became man for our salvation. He is the Savior who finished the need for blood and the sacrifice by the sacrifice on the cross. And the loving provider who feeds us His very self every week at the altar. You no longer have to look at God through the smoke of the distant mountain or go to a specific place to worship Him or any of that stuff. You no longer have to kill an animal just to atone for your own sins on that way. You can look directly to Him face to face and receive Him in your heart. And not only that, but God also went a step further in the Feast of the Pentecost. He sent His Spirit to come and live within us, to guide us, to teach us, and bring to our remembrance all things that He had said to us Himself. So now, not only do we have just the body of Christ within us, but we also have God's Spirit, the Holy Spirit, living within us. And this is the major differences between the God of the Old Testament and the God of the New Testament. Thank you for listening to me today, and that's all from me today. So back to you, Father.

Greetings, my name's Abraham, and today I'll be talking to you about my favorite story in the Old Testament. The Old Testament is filled of stories and parables and the teachings of God. And the shroud of love by God to all his people. And one of my favorite stories is the story of Prophet Hosea, where he took Gomer as his wife. And not only that after she betrayed him, he then again redeemed her from the slave market. It shows that the Lord's unparalleled loving kindness and forgiveness towards his children. So the same thing goes, if you can link back the story of Gomer, is as kin to the parable of the prodigal son as well. And this is where we too, we don't realize it, we have become something like Gomer as well. Because at times, we leave the Lord, we become astray from him. But yet the Lord is forgiving and he takes us back in. Thank you for the Shinoda, and back to you.

0: everyone. My name is Priscilla, and today I'm going to be talking about Jesus shows who he is. Yes, God the Creator. We've all heard of Jesus the Savior, the King born in a manger, the Teacher. But have you ever wondered how the humble man walking through Galilee was the architect of the whole world? Throughout the whole Bible, Jesus shows us that he is God the Creator. From calming a storm with just his hands, to feeding the 5,000 men with 5 loaves and 2 fish. All of these things that he showed us are impossible to be done by man. Throughout the New Testament, Jesus demonstrates his identity as God the Creator when he has authority over all nature. This is shown specifically when he calms the sea during a big storm. This echoes the Old Testament in Psalm 89 verse 9, where it portrays God alone can rule the chaotic waters. By turning water into wine, healing the sick, and feeding thousands from a few loaves of bread, it shows that Jesus recreates and restores what's broken, bypassing natural processes and revealing his power as the source of all life. While Jesus was on earth, he also equates himself with God the Creator by forgiving sins, which only God himself can do. In John 8:58, Jesus links himself to God who revealed himself to Moses by saying, "Most assuredly, I say to you, before Abraham was, I am." This relates to Jesus being God because in the Old Testament, God called himself, "I am." Jesus also tells us in the New Testament that he is God the Creator in John 1:3, where it declares, "All things were made through him, and without him nothing was made that was made." This verse highlights how Jesus, the Creator of everything on earth, and without him there would be nothing. Right now, you're probably wondering, why does this matter to us today? Well, just as Jesus is the creator of the universe, he's also the creator of our lives, meaning that he understands us better than everyone else and has the power to help us through every challenge we face. Every miracle that Jesus performed wasn't just to amaze the crowds. They revealed that the one who created the world has the power to restore it. The same Jesus who calmed the storm can bring peace to our worries, who healed the sick can bring healing into our brokenness, and who fed the crowds continues to provide for our needs today. Thank you, Father Shenouda, and back to you.
1: Hi, I'm Ilari, and I'll be talking about my favorite story about good. My favorite story about good is the creation story, where God created the earth in 6 days. God created the earth in 6 days exactly, but it is told that he did it in 7 days. On the first day, he created light. On the second day, he created the sky and separated it from the sea. On day three, he created dry land and plants. On day four, it was the sun, stars, and the moon. He then created fish, sea creatures, and birds on day five. On day six, he created humans and land animals. And God rested on day seven. God then let the human he created, Adam, name everything. But he felt Adam was lonely and needed a companion. So while Adam was sleeping, he took his rib and with it created Eve. Eve and Adam got along well, and they worked together with God in the Garden of Eden, which was very beautiful and had no suffering. God gave them one command: do not eat the fruit of the forbidden tree. One day, Eve was walking when she encountered a snake. The snake told her the fruit would give her power, and that God wanted to be all-powerful and was holding back on them, so he could be more powerful than them, which was obviously a lie. Eve believed this though, and ate the fruit. She went to Adam and told him about the fruit. Adam was hesitant, hesitant but ate the fruit. Right then, their eyes opened. They saw they were naked. They felt shame for the first time, so they sewed fig leaves together and made covering for themselves. Later, they heard God walking in the garden. They hid among the trees. God called to them, asking where they were. Adam told God he got afraid. God asked Eve what she had done. She told him all about the snake. God kicked them out of the garden and punished the snake. Two angels with swords then guarded the garden. God gave them free will, so outside of the garden, they were to do what they wanted without God stopping them. This is my favorite Bible story because it shows us that our actions as humans have punishments. And it was the story of how we got here on earth because God created. And how we are not in the Garden of Eden because Adam and Eve were banished. God is different now from then, not in his mindset and his actions, but because that does not happen anymore. That we would visibly get banished by God. He now loves us. Back then, it was just from betrayal and was their punishment. Thank you for listening, and back to you, Abu Nishnota.
2: Hi, my name is Oli, and today I'll be talking about something that's very powerful and spiritual. First, let me ask you a question. In the Orthodox Church, what does the power of prayer mean to us? Well, today I'll be answering this question from an article by an Orthodox website. The power of prayer. It is true that prayer is the souls being lifted up to God, but it is the sense that it is lifted up by the power of Christ himself. Before the Spirit of God enters into it, the soul is falling, empty, darkened, or broken. And if God's Spirit enters it, it moves by his power to the Father and becomes a soul renewed in the Spirit. It attaches itself to the Lord, joining him with all its powers and the Holy Spirit prays in it. For this reason, we cannot pray profoundly unless we call upon the Holy Spirit to come down to us and push the soul toward God. So man prays by the power of the Holy Spirit. Prayer then, from the first word, is from the Holy Spirit to the Father. This means that prayer begins in us when we expel this evil in us, that is the idea of sin. Man's commitment to the Spirit of God within him is the condition for true prayer. So prayer from the beginning is repentance, in that through it you seek God and expel what is against God. It is possible for you to pray and accept that sin remains in you. This is a contradiction. Prayer in its essence is repentance, and it is clear that one who does not pray does not want to repent. In many cases, someone who neglects his prayer is someone who desires to not repent, and someone who returns after neglecting it has decided to return to God. Prayer is the cord that binds us to God. It is to abide in God. It is the strongest proof of our faith. Prayer does not come from the mind alone. It is the power of the Holy Spirit himself within us. It is our clear proof of our union with God. This article talks to us about how the power of prayer is the faith that we have. The prayer is how we are in the presence of God. We have the faith, and that's the Holy Spirit. Do you remember the questions I had at the beginning? Well, the answer to those questions are, the power of prayer extends in a plethora of ways. First of all, as said in this article, the power of prayer is repentance, and it is to clear one's mind and clear the sins from their body by talking to God and apologizing and repenting. Furthermore, in relation to this, prayer is our communication with God. It is how we talk and how we connect with God. And that's one of, if not the most important parts of following God. We have to be able to talk to him, we have to be able to connect with him. And one of the main ways we do this is through prayer. Thanks, Father Shinoda. Over to you.
3: is Esther, and I'll be talking to you about God loves his people. God's love for his people is constant, faithful, and unconditional. Throughout the Bible, we can see that God cares for his children, protects them, forgives them, and guides them with love. His greatest expression of love was sending his son, Jesus Christ, to save us, his people, and give us, his people, eternal life. God loved Noah and protected him and his family during the flood. He loved Abraham and kept his promises to him. He loved the Israelites and rescued them from slavery in Egypt. Most importantly, God loves each one of us personally. No matter our age or circumstances, his love never changes. As God's people, we are called to respond to his love by trusting him, obeying his commandments, loving one another, and sharing kindness with everyone around us. We can always be confident that nothing can separate us from the love of God in Christ Jesus. God's love for his people is one of the greatest truths found throughout the Bible. From the beginning of creation to the promise of eternal life, we can see that God continually loves, protects, forgives, and cares for those who belong to him. His love is not based on our perfection, but on his faithful and unchanging character. The Bible tells us, "I have loved you with an everlasting love, therefore I have continued my faithfulness to you." Jeremiah chapter 31, verse 3. God's love has no beginning and no end. His love never changes, even when our circumstances change. God remains faithful because he is our loving Father. Throughout the Old Testament, God showed his love for his people, Israel. He rescued them from slavery in Egypt, provided food and water in the wilderness, guided them with a pillar of cloud by day and a pillar of fire by night, forgave them when they repented, and continually called them back to himself. Jesus said, "For God so loved the world that he gave his only begotten Son, that whoever believes in him should not perish but have everlasting life." John chapter 3, verse 16. Jesus came to save us because of God's amazing love. He healed the sick, comforted the brokenhearted, welcomed children, forgave sinners, and gave his life on the cross so that we would be reconciled to God. His resurrection gives us hope and the promise of eternal life. The Apostle Paul reminds us that nothing can separate us from God's love. "For I am persuaded that neither death nor life, nor angels nor principalities, nor powers, nor things present nor things to come, shall be able to separate us from the love of God which is in Christ Jesus our Lord." Romans chapter 8, verses 38 to 39. This means that God's love remains with us during happy times and difficult times. Jesus taught, "You shall love the Lord your God with all your heart, with all your soul, and with all your mind. You shall love your neighbor as yourself." Matthew chapter 22, verses 37 to 39. Every day, we can remember God's love by praying, reading his word, worshiping him, obeying his commandments, and trusting him in every situation. Even when life is difficult, we can have confidence that God is working for our good and that he will never ever leave us. Let us thank God every day for his endless love and seek to reflect that same love to our families, friends, neighbors, and everyone we meet. Thank you, Father Schnuller. Back to you.
4: Hi guys, my name is Yesh, and today I'll be talking about who is the God of the New Testament. In Christianity, the God of the New Testament is understood to be the same one God who is revealed in the Old Testament, but with a fuller revelation of his nature through Jesus Christ and the Holy Spirit. Christians believe in one God who exists eternally as the Holy Trinity: God the Father, God the Son, and God the Holy Spirit. These are not three separate gods, but three distinct persons who share the same divine nature. Throughout the New Testament, God the Father is presented as the Creator and the one who sends Jesus into the world. Jesus is described as the Son of God, fully human and fully divine, who came to teach, perform miracles, die for humanity's sins, and arise from the dead. The Holy Spirit is portrayed as God's continuing presence, guiding, comforting, and empowering believers to live according to God's will. The New Testament emphasizes God's love, mercy, grace, forgiveness, and desire for a restored relationship with humanity through faith in Jesus Christ. While Christians see the God of the New Testament as the same God worshipped in the Old Testament, they believe the New Testament reveals God's character and plan of salvation more completely through the life, death, and resurrections and teaching of Jesus Christ. Another important aspect of the New Testament is God's kingdom. Jesus frequently taught about the kingdom of God, describing it as both a present reality and a future hope. Through his teachings and miracles, Jesus demonstrated God's authority over sin, sickness, evil, and death, showing what life under God's rule looks like. Christians believe that God's kingdom begins in the hearts of those who follow Christ and fully establish when Jesus returns. This message encourages believers to live with hope, faith, and obedience, trusting that God will ultimately bring justice, peace, and complete restoration of creation. The New Testament also talks about the idea of the New Covenant, which Christians believe was established through the death and resurrection of Jesus Christ. Unlike the Old Covenant, which was centered on the laws given to Israel through Moses, the New Covenant offers forgiveness of sins and a personal relationship with God through faith of Jesus. Christians believe that this covenant is available to all people, regardless of their background or nationality, reflecting God's desire for everyone to know Him. This teaching highlights God's faithfulness to His promises and His plan to bring people into a renewed relationship with Him. Thank you for listening. Hope you're having a great day. And back to you.

book of Isaiah. The first one is Isaiah 53, and it reads 53 verse 1. Who has believed our report? To whom has the arm of the Lord been revealed? The disciples that went came back as though that this is written for a learning. You know, Lord, we went out. This is what we did for you. But who's going to believe what we did? Cast out demons. Heal the sick. Teach the people about the kingdom of God. Repentance. Lots of people turn to you. Who's going to believe our report, Lord? And he shows you that Isaiah is known as the fifth gospel. Say it again to make sure that it enters your ears. It is the fifth gospel. Listen, you are the fifth gospel. The gospel according to Andrew, gospel according to Asmi, you know, gospel according to Emmanuel, gospel according to Samuel. Yeah, a gospel according to Martha, gospel according to Clara. It is Martha, isn't it? Yeah. So each one of you, by the way, is the fifth gospel, because you don't go around waving the gospel. You don't go around saying, you know, you shall, you know, go to hell because A, B, and C. You model your life so others can see it. You model your own life that others can see it. This is why you are the fifth gospel. But in terms of Isaiah, it is the fifth gospel. Because it speaks about Jesus. And when we look at 55, Isaiah 55 now, give me one reference now in Isaiah. Now, the second one. Ho, 55:1. 55:1. And I want you to tell me, whose voice is this in the New Testament? Ready? Ready? Be ready. 1, 2, 3. Be ready. Ho! Everyone who thirsts, come to the waters. And you have no money? Come. Buy and eat. Who said, come to me, all who labor and heavy laden, and I'll give you rest? Who is that? Jesus, you mean? Why is it Yeshua? Jesus. It is Jesus. In order to show you, by the way, that the gospel is one, Jesus is one. The Lord is one. God is one. And he's reaffirming us that I am one. Come to me, all who you labor and heavy laden, and I will give you rest. I am the way. I am the truth. I am the life. That's why, friends, we don't realize how beautiful God is. To the point that God is saying to us, I love you, my dear. Another one, the third one, the Spirit of the Lord God is upon me, because the Lord has anointed me. Where is this, by the way, also is spoken of in similar words, similar pattern? We
When the Lord opened the scriptures, the Spirit of the Lord is upon me to preach the gospel, the good news to the poor, to proclaim, in verse 2, to preach the good tidings to the poor. He has sent me to heal the brokenhearted, to proclaim the liberty to the captives, and the opening of the prison to those who are bound, to proclaim the acceptable year of the Lord and the day of vengeance of our God, to comfort all who mourn, to console those who mourn in Zion. Who said those words? Anyone? Why are you so scared to say the name of Jesus? Jesus. Why are you scared to say his name of Jesus in the New Testament? I just read to you now from the book of Isaiah. When the disciples went around, when Jesus let them go and cast out demons and preach to the poor, the Lord is giving them a command. And that's why, friends, the God of the Old Testament is the God of the New Testament. He's the same Lord. As Jesus said, the God of Abraham, God of Jacob, God of Isaac, God of Jacob, is God of the living. The Lord is alive. Jesus,

And be assured that He is Lord. He is Lord of Lords, King of Kings, and every knee shall bow down to Him. You want another verse? We'd like another verse. One more? Let's do another one more. We find this. Let us see one more. You love testing me, don't you? Yeah, you guys love to test me. I know you love to test me. You know, eh? You love, eh? I know you love to test me out. You love to corner me, don't you? Yeah. And it, let me tell you, let me,

7, 14. Therefore, the Lord himself will give you a sign. Behold, the virgin shall conceive and bear a son, shall call his name Emmanuel. Isaiah 7:14. His name shall be called Emmanuel. Another one. Man, we can go all night concerning this, but this is why, just to let you know that Isaiah is the fifth gospel. Now you know why it's called the fifth gospel, because it is filled with so many things about the Lord and about everything else that goes through here.

0: You know, I want to say to you, there's a prophecy concerning about Egypt.
1: Yeah.
0: Yeah. Yeah.

in Isaiah 19, and it will be a sign and a witness for the Lord of hosts in the land of Egypt. They will cry to the Lord because of the oppressors, and send them a Savior, a mighty one, and will deliver them. And the Lord will be known to the Egypt, and the Lord will be known to Egypt, and Egyptians will know the Lord in that day, and make a sacrifice and offering. They will make a vow to the Lord and perform it. What is it saying, Clary? Saying that Egypt will be saved by Jesus. And the Lord will strike Egypt, and will strike and heal it. They will turn to the Lord, and he will be entreated by them and heal them. And in that day, there will be a highway from Egypt to Assyria, Iraq. And Assyrians will come into Egypt, and Egyptians into Syria. Egyptians will serve with the Assyrians. In that day, Israel will be one with free with Egypt and Assyria, blessing in the midst of land, whom the Lord of hosts shall bless, saying, blessed is Egypt, my people, and Assyria the work of my hands, and Israel my inheritance. Friends, we can go on to show you that the Lord God is one. One in the Old Testament, one in the New Testament, in order to show to us that the Feast of the Apostles is there for us to remember the work of the apostles, the sacrifice that they perform, and the love that they've given for the whole church, universal church, for the glory of God, glory of God, Father, Son, Holy Spirit, one God, now forevermore. Amen.

In the name of the Father, the Son, the Holy Spirit, one God. Amen. My name is Deacon Cosman, and our segment today is about, is God in the Old Testament the same as in the New Testament? This question has been going on for a long time, and a lot of people have got it wrong, because they understand that there's a difference, is his difference from the Old Testament to the New Testament. The short answer to this is no. He is not. He is the same. God is the same today, tomorrow, and forever. God does not change. God does not change. We need to understand that very carefully. God does not change. So, as we said, the short answer is no. God is the same. He is not different in the Old Testament or the New Testament. He is the same. When he shows his wrath against sin in the Old Testament, he does the same thing in the New Testament, as we're going to see later on. But to understand these differences between the Old and the New Testament, it requires a really good Bible study to understand the text, the interpretation of each Bible, of each book, basically. So you can't just judge to say because of one book there's a lot of wars and yeah, he's not God. Where is God? You can't do that. It's very that's dangerous to do that. So what is the difference between the Old and the New Testament? Between the God in the Old Testament and God in the New Testament? If you read the last page of the Old Testament and the new page of the New Testament, okay, those only two pages, okay, you'll find there is this. It seems like it's, you know, there's a lot, it's different. It's completely different world, as you're entering a different world. And basically, in between those two pages, there's about 400 years have passed. And there was no, and the Jewish actually was ruled by the Romans. And then the scribes and the Pharisees started to come up. And the Sadducees started to come up. And to that extent, you know, a lot of people will say, well, there's a difference in here between the God and the Old and God and the New, but it's not, because the scribes and the Pharisees started to have their own sort of interpretation and to impose the law differently on the people and so on and so what have you. But in one thing that we could say is that in the Old Testament, the God of wrath, that he, when he had his wrath in because of sin, okay, where God is the same in the New Testament. He is the God of love. Yes, he is. But on the surface, okay, on the surface, you can see that claim may seem possible that maybe this is different from the Old Testament and the New Testament, but it is not. That is a very serious mistake if you make this claim that he is different from the Old and the New. It is very, very dangerous to say that, because it needs to have a Bible study, a really understanding what the Bible is saying in each book, what the Lord was saying to each prophet that's going to happen, okay, and that's what it is, because God actually pours out his love and his, you know, on everyone. He does not like sin. So when you see his wrath on sin in the Old Testament, you will see again the same thing. You know, you'll see God who will inflict vengeance of an eternal punishment on those who do not believe in his son, Jesus Christ. And this is, you can find this in the 2 Thessalonians, St. Paul's epistles, the 2 Thessalonians chapter 1 from verse 5 to 10. Basically, just to give you a little bit of understanding what to the normal person, what the God of the Old Testament and God of the New Testament is all about, it's like this. It's like a father, he's got a son, children. Okay, so the father is trying to teach his children, okay, how to behave. So he set for them rules, principles to live by. Okay, sometimes they don't like it, but he had to be very tough on them. And then it's the same thing in the New Testament. So God in the New Testament, he does the same thing. Okay, he works with his children. He does not like sin. Okay, but he gives you love and mercy as like a father. So let's take this father and this son. They walk in together in a beautiful garden, and the son is really wanting to have, you know, he saw a grapes and he wanted to have really that grapes, this cluster of grapes.
But his father says, no, you can't have it now. Okay? A lot of people will say, you see, that's that God does not have love or mercy or anyone. But it's not. It's he's looking after his children. He's setting principle for his children, for his love, for his son. But then, again, the same father, with the same child, they're working about 3 or 4 months later in the same garden. Then the father looks at the grape, the cluster of grapes, and see that it's beautiful. So he went and gets it and gives it to his son. Now, is that father different from 3 or 4 months ago or 3 or 4 years ago than now when he gives the cluster to his son, the cluster of grapes to his son? He's the same, isn't he? He's exactly the same father that who saw that the grapes was really, really green, and if he gave it to his son, he may die from it because it's not ripe. But then later on, he gives it to him when it is ripe because he's teaching them. So the Old Testament, you look at it as if there's God, he's got his children, and he's teaching them. He's giving them principles to live by, laws to live by. That's how you can live by. He sent them prophets. He sent them people to speak about him. And then you see the Lord himself comes in the New Testament, fulfilling these prophets that the prophet have said about them. And that is the beautiful, that is the new cluster that is ripe, that the Father came in and gave it to us so we can actually eat from it. And that's what basically, very, very in a simple understanding of what the Old Testament and the New Testament is all about. God is the same today, tomorrow, and forever. God does not change. He does not change. At the same time, God who is in the New Testament is described as loving, you know, the world enough to send his only son, for the salvation. This is in John 3:16. He said the Lord has sent his only begotten son to save the world. The very, very famous verse in the book of John 3:16 is the same God who revealed himself to Moses in the bush, in the burning bush. He's the same one. He's not different. He is the same one. He was merciful and gracious and slow in anger, and said to Moses, Moses, I want you to go down to Egypt and I want you to bring my people out. He's the same one. He shows mercy on them. They were crying about him. They were crying to him about, because they seen the slavery that they were in. So he sent Moses to go and save them from Pharaoh, to bring him out to the desert so they can live with him. He's the same one. He showed them mercy and love. He's the same one in the New Testament. He showed us mercy and love. But the Lord does not like sin. We need to understand that very, very carefully. That is the very thing that the Lord does not like. He does not like sin. If you remember in the when the Pharisees brought in the woman that was caught in the act, okay, and they threw her in front of him, and then the law of Moses said that if someone caught an act like this, they need to be stoned. So the Lord, what was the Lord doing? What did Jesus Christ was saying? The Lord was sitting on the floor, on the ground, and he was writing the sins of these people on the ground. And then they said to him, Lord, the Moses have said that if someone is caught like that, it needs to be stoned. And he said, okay, now who of you with that sin, you can cast the first stone? Can you see how the Lord here is exactly the same? He has not changed. But what he did is that he's actually teaching him more. He's actually teaching the scribe and the Pharisees, okay, I don't like sin. I told you that in the Old Testament, I'm telling you now, I don't like sin. Then he went out to the woman himself. The Lord Jesus Christ went to the woman and he said, where are your accusers? You're not here, so I'm not going to judge you. So go and sin no more. See what happened? Go and sin no more. The Lord acknowledged his sins. He told her not to sin anymore, and he acknowledged what she has done. But he still loved her and gave her all the love. It's exactly the same thing that happened in the Old Testament. He showed them love and mercy all the time. But when they disobeyed him, his wrath came upon them. So he's the same. He has not changed. So if he is the same yesterday, today, and forever, then God is the same, and we need to listen to him. All the historians in the world have written textbooks and have
written books in the Old Testament and the New Testament, and about the Lord Jesus Christ, and about that him is being the same, because God does not change. You and I may change, our opinion may change, but God does not change. He does not change his opinions on us. He does not change what we look like. He doesn't. All what he doesn't like is he does not like sin. His wrath will come against sin. From Genesis to Revelation, you will see this. He highlights all his words. He does not like sin, but he loves humanity, which he's created it on his image and his likeness, and he does not like sin. When sin comes in, it corrupted our nature. So he had to take our nature to bring us back to the same look, to the same picture, to the same creation that he has created us in paradise from day one. This is, my friend, the Lord Jesus Christ in the Old Testament and the New Testament. He is the same. He is today, tomorrow, and forever. Is the same in the Old Testament and

name is Rebecca, and today I'll be reading 80 Days Journey with the Desert Fathers by Palladius, Bishop of Heliopolis. Day 66. The Holy Man Who Possessed 9 Virtues. The fathers used to say concerning a certain brother who lived in a large monastery that, having contended mightily and having been helped by God, he had made himself master of 9 virtues. He was exceedingly desirous of making them 10, but that, in spite of many contendings, he was unable to do so. The enemy, according to his custom, cast his arrows at him, both by day and by night. Satan vexed and troubled him in order that he might depart from the monastery in which he was. Satan advised him, saying, "In another monastery you will be able to complete the 10 virtues." The brother, not understanding the cunning of the evil, was led by his thoughts, which seemed to incite him to further spiritual excellence. He departed and went to another monastery with the expectation that he would find what he sought. Having been received into the other monastery, after a very short time, through the wrath of the calumniator, he lost 1 virtue. Once again, the calumniator cast into his mind the thought that he would depart from that monastery, although he remembered his promise and said, "You have not only found what you seek, but you have also lost what you had." Then the brother, being sad and sorry about what had happened to him, departed, went to another monastery, with the expectation that he would be able to both acquire the lost virtue and to add another virtue. Whilst the brother was working and contending to acquire that lost virtue, and the one he wished, the devil, through his wicked craftiness, made him lose another. The evil made him go out from one monastery to another, so often that the brother at length had lost 4 virtues. The brother wandered here and there in a state of great agitation. He arrived at a certain monastery and rested himself. He leaned against the door of it in dejection of spirit, cried over himself, and wept because of what had happened to him. Having rested a little, he was determined to go into that monastery in order to be accepted into it. He told himself of all the things which had happened to him and all the trials which had attacked him in the previous monasteries. He passed judgment on his soul, saying, "Are you able to bear all the trials which are in this monastery?" His soul answered, saying, "I place my trust in the mercy of our Lord, who will give strength to my weakness, that I shall endure them." Then, deciding these things in his thoughts, the brother wrote them all down on a piece of paper, placed them in his girdle, and strengthened his thoughts to go into the monastery, that he might be received. After being received, he lived in the monastery for a short time. He began to have freedom of speech with the brethren and with the Archimandrite. Temptations began to assault him. He took out the written paper which was placed in his girdle, read it, and felt relieved. He continued to do so when temptation assailed him. The brethren marveled because he was not perturbed when they were on for several occasions. When the brethren of that monastery were in a state of excitement, he had not permitted himself to be agitated with them in the smallest degree. They wished to know the reason for this. One day, when the monks were agitated and disturbed by a quarrel, which was so serious that the matter nearly came to a murder, that brother took the paper and looked at it.

0: He was reading, one of the brethren watched him. When the tumult was over, the brethren saw that he was not agitated. They marveled and said, "What is the meaning of this thing? Why isn't that brother as excited as we are?" The brother who watched the monk reading his paper revealed to them the matter, saying, "He has something in his girdle." On account of it, he remained undisturbed. The brethren inquired about the matter and found out that it was as the brother had said. They approached the Archimandrite, saying, "If you do not expel this brother, we will not remain here, and we will go forth because he is a sorcerer, because his sorceries are in his girdle." The Archimandrite promised to expel him. The Archimandrite delayed that expulsion of that brother. One night, while he was asleep, the Archimandrite went to him and took the paper from his girdle. He read it and rejoiced with great joy. After reading the paper, he put it back down into the girdle of the brother. Neither that brother nor any other man knew what had happened. After a short time, the brethren, through the agency of Satan, were greatly disturbed by a very serious quarrel. That brother was in no way agitated. When they saw that he was not disturbed at all and wholly tranquil, they rose up against the Archimandrite, saying, "If you do not expel this brother, we will all depart from here." Then the Archimandrite called the brother and said to him, "What is it that your brethren are saying against you?" "They are bringing an accusation against you." The brother expressed regret, saying, "Yes, father, all their words are true. Permit me to repent." The Archimandrite replied, "But they say that you are a sorcerer." The brother said, "Yes, I am, even as they say. But I beseech your pity, O father, that you will allow me to repent here." The Archimandrite said to him, "But they say that the sorceries are in your girdle." The brother, being unwilling to reveal his spiritual excellence, fell upon his face before the Archimandrite, took hold of his feet, made supplication to him, and wept with groans and sighs, saying, "Do not expose me, O father. Forgive me for this once only. I will repent with all my soul." The Archimandrite, who knew that great advantage would accrue to the whole brotherhood, would not be persuaded by him, but commanded that his girdle be loosened. He himself took it and brought out the paper from there. He then ordered that all the brethren be gathered together, and that the paper be read in a prominent place, so that all of them might hear. After the paper had been read, the brethren repented and fell upon their faces before that brother. They entreated him, saying, "Forgive us, O Father, for we have sinned against you." Thus, that brother benefited the whole brotherhood, and they regarded him as a father. Day 67. Blessed Woman Maria. There was a worldly man who wished to become a monk. He had a little daughter whom he thought to take with him to the monastery. She was a maiden. He entreated her, saying, "If you wish to become a nun, let me take you to a house for virgins." She said to him, "I cannot be separated from you." She wept night and day and begged that she might not be separated from him. The father, being much distressed, made up his mind to take her with him. He changed her name to conceal her identity as a maiden. Her name had been Maria, but her father gave her the boy's name of Mariana. He committed the matter to God. He took her and went into a monastery without anyone perceiving that Mariana was a girl. After several years, Mariana's father died after performing the excellent works of monastic life. The Archimandrite saw that Mariana was working hard and excelling in spiritual excellence. He rejoiced in him, not knowing that he was not a boy. He commanded that he should not be sent out of the highways to beg, because he was a child. The brethren were envious of Mariana because he did not go out on the highways with them. When the Archimandrite saw that the brethren were envious against Mariana because he did not go out on the highways as they did, he called to Mariana and said to him, "Since the brethren are envious of you because you do not perform the work on the high roads as they do, I command you to do so. Mariana fell down before the Archimandrite and said to him, "Whatever you command me to do, I will do gladly, O Father." The brethren of the monastery who lived with Mariana, whenever they went out on the high roads, they visited a certain believer in order to rest a little and to refresh themselves. Since Mariana was sent out, even according to what had been ordered by the Archimandrite, The believing man, whom the brethren visited, saw him, for he knew all the brethren of the monastery, because he used to go to their monastery continually. The believing man saw Mariana in the evening. He took him and brought him to his house to rest there for the night. The believing man had a daughter. On the night where Mariana had stayed with them, a certain man seduced her. He then commanded her, saying, "If your father said to you, who has seduced you, say to him it was Mariana the monk." As soon as Mariana had departed from them, the father knew that his daughter had been seduced, and asked her, saying, "Who has seduced you?" She said to him that Mariana the monk has seduced me. Then the father rose up straightway and went to the monastery. With tears he spoke before the Archimandrite and the whole brotherhood, saying, "What offence have I committed against you that you seduce my daughter?" When the Archimandrite heard this, he was greatly moved and said to them, "What are you saying? Who has seduced your daughter? Tell me who he is so that I may expel him from the monastery." The men replied, "It is Mariana who has seduced my daughter." The Archimandrite commanded that Mariana should be sent out from the monastery. Mariana could not be found. Then they knew that he was on a journey outside the monastery. The Archimandrite said to the father of the maiden, "There is nothing further which I can do except this. When Mariana returns back, I will not allow him to enter the monastery." He gave orders to all the brethren of the monastery, saying, "When Mariana returns, he is not allowed to enter the monastery." When Mariana came back from the road, they would not allow him to enter the monastery. He wept at the door of the monastery, saying, "What is my offence that I am not permitted to enter the monastery?" Then the doorkeeper said to him, "You are not permitted to enter because you have seduced the daughter of the believing man whom the monks visit." Mariana entreated the doorkeeper, saying, "For the Lord's sake, go in and persuade the Archimandrite to permit me to enter the monastery. Whatever he orders me to do because of my fall, I will do." So the doorkeeper went in and told the Archimandrite everything which Mariana had said. The Archimandrite said to him, "Go and tell Mariana, saying, 'Because you have done this thing, you shall never see my face again. Get away to whatever place you please.'" When Mariana heard these things, he was greatly afflicted and sat by the door of the monastery night and day. Mariana wept because of what had happened to him. He besought those who went in and those who came out to entreat the Archimandrite on his behalf. Although many folks did so, begging the Archimandrite to let Mariana come back into the monastery, the Archimandrite would not be persuaded to do so. After that day, that daughter, through whom Mariana had been trodden into the dust, had given birth to her child, her father took the born baby and brought him to Mariana, saying, "Behold, here is your son. Take him and rear him." Mariana took the child, saying, "Glory be to God who can endure and bear with sinners like myself." Daily, Mariana took the child and went up on the mountain to the goats of the monastery and fed the boy with goat's milk. And when the child was suckled, Mariana returned to the door of the monastery. He never left the door of the monastery except when he went to give the child milk. He besought those who went in and those who came out with tears to unite him with him in making supplication to God to forgive him his sin. He sat by the door of the monastery for 4 years, with tears never absent from his eyes, neither by night nor by day. Everyone who heard the sound of his weeping was grieved for his sake. After Mariana had suffered affliction by the door of the monastery for 4 years, and had shown the child to every man, saying, "Pray for me, for I fell into fornication. This child is the result of my fornication," God moved the mind of the Archimandrite to bring Mariana into the monastery, for his mercy was revealed on him. He commanded the Archimandrite to bring Mariana inside. As soon as Mariana had heard that they were going to bring him into the monastery, he rose up straightway and fell down before the Lord, saying, "Glory be to you, O Lord, who has not been unmindful of such a great sinner as I am. I give thanks to you for all the goodness which you have shown me. What have I to give you in return? For you have brought me into the monastery, by the door of which I had decided in my mind that I must die." As soon as those who had been sent to bring Mariana into the monastery had done so, Mariana fell down before the Archimandrite and before the whole brotherhood of the monastery. He was carrying the child and was weeping, sighing and groaning, and said to them, "Forgive me, O masters and fathers, for I have angered God with my evil works, and you I have afflicted greatly. Pray for me that God may forgive me the fall wherewith I fell." After many years of great labours of spiritual excellence, Mariana delivered his soul to our Lord. None of the brethren had ever seen him laugh or smile. To the contrary, he mourned all the days of his life when he died. The brethren drew near to anoint him with oil according to the custom. Then they discovered that Mariana was a woman. The brethren ran quickly and called the man who made the accusation against Mariana. When he had come and seen Mariana, a great wonder laid hold upon him, and besought God to forgive him the great sin and wrong which he had done to Mariana. All those who heard and saw this glorified God that his saints fight so bravely for his name's sake. Back to you, Father Shinoda.
1: Now we're ready for Did You Know? Did you know that God is one? Did you know that God is merciful? Did you know that God is kind? Did you know that God is compassionate? Did you know that God is eternal? Did you know that God exists? Did you know that Jehovah, Jireh, means the Lord will provide? Did you know the name Adonai in Hebrew means Lord Master? Did you know that God is everlasting? Did you know that God is the God of the Sabbath? Did you know that God is King of Kings, Lord of Lords? Did you know that God is the first and the last, the beginning and the end? Did you know that God is my Redeemer? Did you know that God is my rock? Did you know that God is my salvation? Did you know that God is love? Did you know that Emmanuel means God is with us?
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1: I've enjoyed today's program titled, Is God the God of the Old Testament and God of the New Testament? Are they the same? And yes, friends, God of the Old Testament and God of the New Testament are both the same. The Lord is one. God is creator. God is divine. And God loves us. God is the one that created us. God is the one that created everything for us to enjoy. And the Lord says, I'm here for you, and I love you. I care for you. And what is your favorite story in the Old Testament? What is your favorite story in the New Testament? And I want to ask you that God is a loving Father that loves us. God teaches us so many things. He teaches us how we now live a life of virtues, of kindness. God also encourages us to love our parents, to be kind to our neighbor, loving our neighbor, be generous. God teaches us that we extend our hands out and say to our neighbor, I love you, I care for you, I cherish you. And also, it tells us also that God loves his people. God reveals his truth to us because God is the God of love. not a God of hatred or God of war. Next week's program, friend, is titled Purity and Chastity. And I have to tell you, friends, that be kind to each other, love each other, be humble and meek, be as Jesus to your neighbor, love mankind, love the gospel, live the gospel, practice the gospel, and friends, be a light in your own community. Be a light to the world. Looking forward to being with you next week. A question for me, you can write it at shanuti@copticvoiceradio.org.au. May God bless you. And Mona, your last words for this program.
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0: Once upon a time, in a distant land, a town stood frozen, and yet it was summer. Assalamu alaikum and a very warm welcome to you all. Thank you for joining us on this very deeply significant event. My name is Mirsada Helaj, and it is my honour to be one of your masters of ceremonies as we guide you through tonight's programme of remembrance, reflection and tribute marking the 31st anniversary of the Srebrenica genocide. Before we begin, I would like to acknowledge that we gather here in Leppington on Darul country. We pay our respects to the traditional custodians of this land, to elders past and present, and extend that respect to all our Aboriginal and Torres Strait Islander people with us here tonight. Tonight, we gather to honour the memory of more than 8,000 Bosniak men and boys who were systematically murdered in July 1995. We also stand with the survivors, remember the families whose lives were forever changed, and reaffirm our promise that the victims will never be forgotten, the truth will never be denied, and the lessons of Srebrenica will continue to guide future generations. We are deeply honoured by the presence of our distinguished guests, elected representatives, members of the diplomatic community, faith leaders, community leaders, survivors, families. Now I would like to invite my co-host tonight, Mihajla Alenic, to continue in Bosnian.
1: Jednom davno, u jednoj dalekoj zemlji, zamrznuo se jedan grad, a bilo je ljeto. 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

0: Tisana. As we gather to remember the victims of the Srebrenica genocide, we also acknowledge the enduring strength of Australia's First Nations people. Together, we honour the importance of preserving truth, remembering those who came before us, and ensuring that history is never forgotten. Please join me in warmly welcoming those Uncle Colin Lockie for the Welcome to Country.
1: Chief of the Barugarongal clan at the time of colonisation.

0: Respected members, honored guests, dear brothers and sisters, Assalamu alaikum wa rahmatullahi wa barakatuh, and good evening. My name is Tariq Page, I'm 19 years old, and I was born here in Sydney, Australia. I was in the line during the genocide of Srebrenica, and I never had the gunfire. I never walked through the forest, and I never experienced my parents' generation went through. For a long time, I thought Srebrenica was something that happened before I was born. But as I got older, I realized that wasn't true. I realized that although I wasn't there, it had shaped my life in ways I didn't understand when I was younger. Growing up, I knew members of my family had been killed, but I wasn't just a kid. I didn't ask any questions, but as I got older, I started to want to know who they were. I wanted to know about my grandfathers, my uncles, and what kind of people they were. That's when it stopped being a story to me that I heard growing up and became something much more personal. I realized I wasn't learning about strangers, I was learning about the people I should have grown up with. I never met either of my grandfathers. I never heard their voices, I never got to sit with them after dinner, ask them questions about their lives, or thank them for everything they've done for our family. And that, to me, was just normal. It wasn't until I got older that I realized most people that they knew were their grandparents. They have photos together, they have stories together, they know what their grandfather's last time was like. I don't have any of that. Not because my grandparents passed away while they were old, but because they were taken during the genocide of Srebrenica. I think that's one of the hardest memories for me. It's not only that I lost my grandparents, it's the fact that I never had the chance to know who they were. On my father's side, my grandfather's name was Esid. My uncle Gemma was only 16 years old. Family's always told me that I was my uncle. And every time they say that, I wonder what they really look like. What they did laugh, what kind of...
1: It is my honour now to invite the Honourable Anne Saley, member for Moriba, who is representing the Prime Minister of Australia, the Honourable Anthony Albanese. Please welcome Anne Saley.
2: Good evening, everybody, and it is an extraordinary privilege to be welcomed to this remembrance function with you all again. Those words are clear that it is very important that we continue to remember the pain that crosses over time and centuries and start a conversation across the world about how we can be better to each other and with each other, because children and family is the most important thing, and that is clear from what we've already heard tonight.

0: Honourable Ed Borsich, Member for Chifley. So please welcome Ed Borsich.
1: Distinguished guests, ladies and gentlemen, Salaam alaikum Quraysh. 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
0: Our next presentation is a deeply moving spoken word performance, accompanied by the Nasheed Nemoj Žalit Suzama. The poem tells the story of a child who has lost both parents to war. Though no one has spoken the truth, the child already knows. It is a powerful reflection on lost innocence and silent burdens so many children of war are forced to carry. Please welcome Marin Požegić, accompanied by Zana Helaš, performing Nemoj Žalit Suzama, and the rest of their choir.

0: I would like to invite Ms. Tina Ayer, Member for Holsworthy, to address our gathering.
1: Thank you, Ms. Sala. Assalamu alaikum wa rahmatullahi wa barakatuh to everyone. Peace and blessings be upon everyone here tonight. Good evening. I'd like to begin, of course, by acknowledging His Excellency the Uzul and Ms. Hayabik, my friends here in the audience, distinguished guests. Of course, the Mayor of Liverpool, Ned Noon, and my parliamentary colleagues, and Liverpool colleague Ned Husick. To everyone here tonight, I know that many of you are here tonight carrying pain. Thank you for inviting me to join you this evening as you commemorate the 31st anniversary of the Srebrenica genocide. It's an honour to stand with you today, but it's also a solemn responsibility. Tonight, we remember more than 8,000 Bosniak men and boys who were systematically murdered in and around Srebrenica in July 1995. We remember the fathers, the sons, the brothers, the husbands, and the friends whose lives were taken simply because of who they were. We also remember the mothers who never stopped searching, the wives who carried unimaginable grief, the children who grew up without their fathers, and the survivors who carried memories that no human being should ever have to bear. As Australians and as fellow human beings, we share in your sorrow. We stand beside you in remembrance, in solidarity, and in our commitment that the truth of what happened in Srebrenica must never be forgotten. Remembering is not about reopening old wounds. It's about ensuring that history is never rewritten, denied, or repeated. One passage from a Sadr's book, Through the Eyes of an Innocent Child.
0: Mirsad Kadic, who is not from Srebrenica, but for many years he has worked tirelessly to spread the truth about Srebrenica. He will be reciting a poem called Pjesma o Srebrenici by one of the Bosnian and Herzegovina's greatest poets and writers, the late Abdullah Sidran. Please welcome Mirsad Kadic.

I would now like to call Cameron Barakarius Hayward, who will be performing Stotter Nehmer. So welcome, Cameron.

0: segment tonight brings together a distinguished panel of experts to discuss justice, accountability, and the prevention of genocide. Lessons from Srebrenica. So please join me in welcoming our moderator, Maida Kulić-Bogdalić. Our panelists are Mr. John Ralston. He is the former chief of investigations for the International Criminal Tribunal for the former Yugoslavia. We also have Graham Blewett, former deputy prosecutor for the International Criminal Tribunal for the former Yugoslavia. We also have Mr. Tariq Abdulhaq, deputy senior crown prosecutor for the New South Wales Office of the Director of Public Prosecutions, and former senior assistant prosecutor at the Extraordinary Chambers in Courts of Cambodia.
1: Good evening, distinguished guests, ladies and gentlemen. Thank you for joining us for this important discussion. I would also like to use this opportunity to pay my respect to traditional owners of the country and to say big thank you to Uncle Colin to be here with us. As we commemorate the 31st anniversary of Srebrenica genocide, we honor the memory of more than 8,000 Bosnian men and boys who were murdered in July 1995. I'm honored to welcome three distinguished panelists whose work has made an extraordinary contribution to international justice and human rights. As my friend Ms. Alda said, we have Mr. Graham Blewett with us, former deputy prosecutor of the International Criminal Tribunal for the former Yugoslavia, ISTY. Welcome, Mr. Graham. We also have with us Mr. John Ralston, human rights advocate and expert in genocide prevention, former chief of investigations criminal tribunal for the former Yugoslavia. And also we have Mr. Tariq Abdulhaq with us, deputy senior crown prosecutor for the New South Wales office. Please, if you can, welcome our guests with warm applause. Thank you so much. I would like to begin with a question for all three of you, gentlemen. 21 years after the genocide in Srebrenica, why this tragedy continue to matter not only to Bosnia and Herzegovina, but to Australia and international community? Maybe we can start with Mr. Graham.
2: Thank you, Maida. Can I just start by saying that I'm honoured to be here tonight. I found the evening a very moving event, and I congratulate the organisers. In terms of the Srebrenica genocide, it's a sad reality that Srebrenica was not the only genocide since the Second World War. The world has witnessed other horrific genocides, including Cambodia, Rwanda, Iraq, and currently in Gaza. However, I think what we take from it is that Srebrenica was a failure of the international community. Srebrenica had been declared a safe area by the United Nations, and the United Nations had sent a peace force to protect the safe area of Srebrenica. When the Dutch-backed forces set to guard Srebrenica called for military assistance and airstrikes, those requests were denied, and that paved the way for Mladic and his Bosnian Serb troops to enter Srebrenica and to overtake the young Caliph. He forced women and children to board buses and to flee to Pondicherry. At that stage, there had been some 40,000 civilians that entered Srebrenica for their safety. These women and children were then sent by bus to Pondicherry, and all the men and boys who had been separated from the other groups were rounded up, detained and executed. Some of them fled to the north, and they were hunted down and butchered and massacred. In the end, over 8,000 men and boys were murdered in less than a week. This is a sad reality, and bearing in mind the time I've been waiting to be here.
1: Thank you so much, Mr. Wood, and now Mr. John. Yes.
3: Thank you. And let me echo Graham's comments about the honour to be invited to take part in this commemoration. And thank you all for bringing me here. Why is commemorating Srebrenica still important? Stating the obvious, the importance to the Srebrenica community, the families of the people who died there, that importance cannot be overstated, and I don't need to tell you that. But we do need to tell the rest of our community that. It's also relevant to remember what can happen when one group of people are denigrated and dehumanised, and another group of people feel that they can unleash violence with impunity. And that's a lesson that we just cannot forget. And thirdly, it's relevant to remind the people in power around the world that political leaders and military leaders can be held accountable. And that's what happened with Karadzic and Mladic through our investigations. Thank you.
1: Thank you so much, Mr. Peson and Mr. Tariq Abdullah.
4: Oh, hi everyone, dobro večer. I'm half Bosnian. I am honoured as well to be here with other distinguished guests and the rest of the community, and thank you for inviting me, and can I join my fellow panellists in expressing my gratitude for the wonderful program tonight. Why is Srebrenica important and how it is relevant? Can I address a slightly different aspect of that? Srebrenica and the horrors of the crimes against humanity that were committed throughout Bosnia were a stain on the conscience of the international community. One positive aspect that came out of that was the creation of the International Criminal Tribunal for the former Yugoslavia, as well as for Rwanda, the creation of the International Criminal Tribunal for Rwanda. This was the first time in the history of humankind that truly international courts were created to prosecute crimes of mass atrocity. So Srebrenica was, as has been stated tonight, the first judgment for a case of genocide in Europe, and it was the second universal case of genocide, the first being the case of Apia Sur in the...
0: So, just some closing remarks. On behalf of the Bosnian and Herzegovinian community in New South Wales, and under the patronage of the Australian Islamic Society of Bosnia and Herzegovina, we extend our heartfelt thanks to all our distinguished guests, speakers, performers, panelists, volunteers, sponsors, community organizations, and to every one of you who joined us here tonight.

0: Dobro jutro iz Sidneja. 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
1: Today, I warmly welcome you all to the Peace March, Marsh Mira, Sydney 2026. Thank you for being here as we come together in remembrance, solidarity, and our shared commitment to peace, justice, and humanity. Today, we come together to honor the more than 8,000 Bosniak men and boys who were murdered during the Srebrenica genocide in July 1995. We remember the victims, we honor the survivors, and we stand with the families who continue to carry the pain of losing their loved ones. Today's march is not only about remembering the past, it's about preserving the truth, educating future generations, and promoting peace, understanding and respect for human dignity.
2: Pleasure to invite Sofia Špiodić to share her reflection on what Srebrenica and Marš Mira mean to her and what they represent to younger generations. Please welcome Sofia.

Assalamu alaikum, poštovani braće i sestre. My name is Sophia, and I stand here today not only as a child, but as the daughter of a man whose roots lie in Srebrenica. Although I was born years after the genocide, Srebrenica has never just been a place on a map to me. It is embedded in who I am. It lives within my family. Our memories, our conversations. Srebrenica has never just been a place on a map to me. It is embedded in who I am. It lives within my family. Our memories, our

0: a brother who never came home, and a family whose lives were changed forever. Growing up, I came to understand that some wounds do not end when a war ends. They are carried quietly from one generation to the next in stories shared, in moments of silence, in tears that appear, and in memories that time can never erase. This is what people mean when they speak of generational trauma. It is not something I lived through my...
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I am your host Eric. 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We are happy to share the space to you for resilience and well-being, where we get to share to you information and music that aid us for our day-to-day well-being. Thank you so much for allowing us to keep you company. We will continue with very important reminders for the upcoming election here in Australia. And since we are Sydney's multicultural community broadcasting, we are also doing this in the many languages that we speak here in multicultural Australia. We would like to remind each and everyone of this very important item happening very, very soon, and information that really is important to be disseminated to the different language communities. And for more information, just keep it right here on Sydney's Multicultural Community Broadcasting. How has your day been and how has your week been? I hope that you found your weekend not just worth your while, but was also exciting to a certain degree. Well, we probably also experienced bits and pieces of stressful situations, but they are all part of our day-to-day living. And sometimes even our stressors, the reasons why we are stressed, make us a better person. They make us stronger and they make us resilient. And as we experience resilience by developing strength and endurance in times of stressful situations, then all the more we are able to say we are stronger the next time around. Resilience and Wellbeing Radio, here on Sydney's Multicultural Community Broadcasting. 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

0: music from The Sound of Music, and that was Rodgers and Hammerstein's. And this Broadway musical continues to amaze people of different ages. In fact, it is good for the entire family. Of course, we have seen The Sound of Music in motion picture with the very wonderful performance of its legendary actress, The Sound of Music, right there. Thank you so much for listening to Resilience and Wellbeing Radio. I am your host, Eric, keeping you company with music for the rest and the restoration of our inner person right here on Sydney's Multicultural Community Broadcasting. I was thinking of Julie Andrews, the one who starred in The Sound of Music. There you go. And like what I've said earlier, we will be sharing to you important information in the many languages that we speak here in Multicultural Australia. And this is in regards to the upcoming election. So if you have another language that you speak apart from English, one of these languages may be the announcement for you tonight. So just stay tuned in on Sydney's Multicultural Community Broadcasting.
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0: from the songs originally from the Carpenters, that was Sing, and before that Only Yesterday, and they were set into piano renditions by pianist Jim Brickman. 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And we have these reminders from the government, and they are in the many languages that we speak here in multicultural Australia.
1: 你準備好投票未？ 聯邦選舉已經公佈了。 如果你最近改了名或者地址， 剛剛滿18歲， 或者成為澳洲公民， 那你必須在星期一晚 8點前 更新你的登記資料 或登記投票。 你可以在aec.gov.au 或任何澳洲選舉委員會辦公室領取登記冊， 接著在星期一晚 8點前 交回給澳洲選舉委員會。 你的投票將有助塑造澳洲。 由坎培拉選舉專員授權。
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0: Important information about the upcoming elections, and in the many languages that we speak here in Multicultural Australia, we remind you of this important information for the upcoming election. I'm your host Eric on Sydney's Multicultural Community Broadcasting. We are 2000 98.5 FM and DAB Plus 985, also being heard at radio2000.com.au. Resilience and Wellbeing Radio also shares to you information about how we can look after ourselves. And there are people who find it hard to be able to sleep properly, more so to be able to sleep early. Or there are those who are able to sleep, but they do it intermittently. They sleep early and wake up after 2 hours and sleep again and wake up at the middle of the night. And for some, they are not able to find good hours of sleep continuously. Well, we'd like to listen to this piece of information about sleeping.
3: Stress is a significant part of most of our lives, and whether it be parenting, exam, workplace, or relationship stress, it can accumulate over time and impact on our well-being. Following on from International Stress Week, we caught up with well-being expert Ruth Limkin to find out about some of the steps Aussies can take to prevent burnout from everyday stresses.
4: Sleep hygiene is important, so it could be things like not checking your work email right before bed, you know, maybe not even checking your phone right before bed, putting that down, picking up a paper book or something, maybe even gratitude journaling. We know that if people really start to focus on gratitude, as simple as writing down every night 3 things they've been grateful for, that starts to diminish anxiety, it improves mood, it actually helps with sleep. And apparently some research I was reading even makes you more likely to exercise, which is a win-win because exercise is a great thing to do to mitigate the effects of stress. Being out in nature, the positive benefits of walking in nature compared to an urban environment has been well researched, and we know stress, cortisol, that stress hormone, reduces by 12% if you're walking in nature rather than walking in urban environments. 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
0: There you go, some important information about developing healthy sleeping habits. And I also find it challenging to be able to get that straight, at least 6 to 8 hours of sleep. And that comes with the aging. Anyhow, still on the subject of sleeping and effective sleeping, here's something that I recorded back in the day.
6: The most powerful force in life, love. The greatest problem to overcome, fear. The most effective sleeping pill, peace of mind. The greatest shot in the arm, encouragement. The most crippling failure disease, excuses. The world's most incredible computer, the brain. The worst thing to be without, hope. The deadliest weapon, the tongue. The two most power-filled words, I can. The greatest asset, faith. The most worthless emotion, self-pity. The most powerful channel of communication, prayer. The most contagious spirit, enthusiasm. The most destructive habit, worry. The greatest joy, giving. The greatest loss, loss of self-respect. The most satisfying work, helping others. The ugliest personality trait, selfishness. The most endangered species, dedicated leaders. Our greatest natural resources, our youth. To the world, you may just be one person, but to someone, you may be the world, and that someone is God.
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0: to report Australia's best ever summer of safety with zero child drownings. All these children in the water have been taught to swim and they're all being supervised. Back to you in the studio.
1: Kids play fantastic games of make-believe, don't they? 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I'm Laurie Lawrence. 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

0: Hi, my name's Alec Welsh. I'm a professor of maternal-fetal medicine, which is the area of obstetrics that deals with the most complicated of pregnancies. We don't know with precision the lowest safe limits for drinking during pregnancy, and any amount of alcohol could potentially damage your baby. So if you want to do the best possible thing during your pregnancy, don't drink alcohol. If you'd like some more information, why don't you have a chat with your doctor or obstetrician, or alternatively visit the DrinkWise website where you'll find plenty more information.
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0: Wrong. 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
2: È tutta colpa di cose.

And moving away from soccer, we'll do a quick roundup of the performance of Croatia's representatives at the Wimbledon Tennis Championships. Wimbledon, of course, is the most prestigious tennis tournament of the year, and Croatia had a number of entrants in both the men's and women's singles. So let's have a look at how they fared. And starting with our men, Dino Prismic made the second round, and he lost to Felix Auger-Aliassime, the number three seed, 7-6, 6-3, 7-5. And certainly wasn't disgraced with that performance. He defeated Adam Walton, the Australian, in the first round in four sets, 7-6, 6-4, and 6-2, after losing the first set, 6-4. So a respectable Wimbledon campaign for Dino Prismic. Marin Cilic did not fare well. He had a tough draw, drawing Daniil Medvedev, the number eight seed in the first round, and the Russian was far too good for Marin, defeating him in straight sets 6-1, 6-2, 6-4. Over on the women's side of the draw, Donna Vekic lost in the first round to Kruger of the United States. She won the first set 6-3 before losing 7-6, 6-4. She was seeded 31 and, well, was tipped to perhaps maybe make a run, but unfortunately, Donna Vekic is known for being a little bit inconsistent, and that was shown, unfortunately, in her first round performance at Wimbledon this year. Antonia Ružić, after a hot start to the season, has also been in a bit of a form slump of sorts. She did manage to win her first round match against Semenya Stayer, 6-3, 3-6, and 6-3. Against the Latvian representative. However, it was another Latvian, Jelena Ostapenko, the major winner, who made light work of Ružić in the second round, defeating her 6-2, 6-love. So Antonia Ružić got a taste of Latvian tennis. She's one win and one loss out of the two matches, however, also unable to go deep into the tournament. Mixed week, nothing spectacular. However, it is also the case that there is still a lot to build on, and the hard court swing of the tennis season to look forward to as they prepare for the US Open.

0: Adam, kako se osjećaš?
1: Dobro, Ante, i ti?
0: Slabo.
1: Slabo?
0: Izgubili smo.
1: Zgubili smo dvije.
0: Da. Jako slabo.
1: Je. Yeah. Not good.
0: Not good at all. The World Cup dream has come to an end.
1: For both Australia and Croatia.
0: For both Australia and Croatia, indeed. And we'll get into that a little bit more in the next segment.
1: Ooh.
0: Let's kick off the show. We're doing a Nino Bellan special tonight. I like Nino Bellan stuff. Pretty cool, pretty cruisy, and that's, you know, what we need at the moment right now. This song is for everyone going overseas at the moment and anyone in Europe, anyone, you know, who went over to the US. And the song is called, Eddie?
1: Away with Duro Topo Lieto.
0: Indeed.

0: baby, let's hear me.
1: And that was a very popular song from the World Cup. And Bosnia, of course, got exited by America. So, yeah, take me to America, but kick me out of America too. There you go.
2: I think it's take me out of America and hello, Bosnia. Bosnia, yes.
1: All right, let's get into it. Of course, the disappointment of the Croatia-Portugal game. Adam, tell me, what's your take?
2: Yeah, so up 1-0, I was at Kingston Club at the time, and the club went ballistic. Mate, was losing some 20-0. It was amazing. And then, you know, Portugal get a penalty. Maybe it was a bit soft. What do you think, Arthur? Was the penalty soft?
1: It was a bit soft, yes, but he was impeded.
2: Yeah.
1: But you see that so many times. That's the thing. Like, exactly. If they're going to pull it up in this instance, or they got to pull it up in every single game where they see this. So, well, yeah, a bit of a tough call.
2: If you're going to be consistent, you have to be consistent, right?
1: You got to be consistent. That's right. Anyway, Ronaldo, of course, got called for an offside goal. So that didn't happen, which is good. And then Croatia also got a very shoulder. Both of them were shoulders just offside, the Croatia being offside and Portugal. So that evened itself out.
2: It did, yeah.
1: And then, of course,
2: the second goal was a bit contentious for us, aren't they? The last minute one.
1: Hang on, Portugal went ahead first.
2: They did.
1: So they're leading 2-1.
2: Yes.
1: And that was, I don't know, Dalic made some changes. And then Guardiola maybe wasn't fit or whatever, I don't know. But he definitely wasn't sharp because the Portuguese player came in between two of our defenders and was able to snap in and, snake in a goal, which was against the round of play. Because
2: it was.
1: That was one thing I was disappointed about. First half, we did not play well at all, and probably Portugal could have been ahead.
2: At least
1: 2-0.
2: Maybe 2-0, 3-0 at half-time. Let's be frank about that, right, aren't they?
1: They were... Yeah. The wings were absolutely killing us, and then it crosses into the box, and... some great work by Livakovic again, who was an absolute hero during the World Cup. We definitely could have been a couple down in half time. But second half, we were magnificent. We really took to the game, except for that when that second goal happened, there was just that little split second period. Not even split second, but a couple of minutes after those changes were made. And then, we lost our... concentration or shape or whatever happened. And uncontested header at the back post at that time, critical time of the game, was very disappointing. Then, of course, the controversial, wasn't it a goal? What do you think? Was it a goal?
2: It's a goal any day of the week, mate. I say, what do you think?
1: Yeah, the more I look at it, the more I think it was a goal. Obviously, the new Sniko technology picked up that Matanovic's head did touch the ball, which made Pasalic offside, but it actually didn't make Pasalic offside because the Portuguese defender was actually crouched waiting for the header. And exactly. So I don't know how they're saying that he didn't play at the ball. I know it doesn't look like he played at the ball, but why else would the defender be in that position?
2: Well, like, in my opinion, right, the ball, on the initial ball on Petrušić, Petrušić was onside, right? And then Matanović touched it, which is offside, but the defender, like,
1: got in touch with the ball.
2: That's right. If you're saying that the defender didn't mean to do it, of course he did. Why wouldn't he do it? If I duck for it.
1: And that was magnificent. Guardiola, scored the goal, put the ball in the back of the net. Everyone was celebrating. And then, Jared Gillett, Australian referee, was actually in the VAR.
2: Yeah.
1: Who actually called the referee over to watch the vision, but ultimately it was a referee's call.
2: When Guardiola scored, the whole club, acting on club, mate, it was raucous. It was absolute ballistic. Everyone was going to do for extra time, and then VAR broke our hearts, in my opinion.
1: Yeah, and obviously the crowd in the stadium as well. There's a very famous video now going around of that lady who said a few choice words, and she's been interviewed and everything after the decision was made. And, of course, the Croatian fans... all over, well, on the day and all over social media showed their displeasure in the decision. And it is what it is. I mean, there was still no, it would have made it 2-2. There was no guarantee that we would have still won the game. But yeah, that Perisic goal as well, that was magnificent early on. And it was good to see Perisic score in a World Cup. He's an absolute legend.
2: I thought as soon as him touched the ball, I know we can keep him on about it, but that, you know, it stings because that ruined our chances.
1: Like, that's right.
2: You know what I mean?
1: Oh, that's right. And that was our Friday all ruined because of that particular decision. And then, of course, just, you know, about 20 hours later, we had the Socceroos. Of course, Popa, we were hoping Popa, Milly Jedinak and Frank Juric, of course, who are the three Croatians in the Australian coaching team there at the World Cup. And, yeah, probably, I don't know what you think, but, you know, we probably didn't play too well. Maybe that was, I don't know whether the players were up for it or, I don't know. I mean, we played well first 10 minutes and then we conceded and it looks like we sat back, happy to be just down 1-0 at half time. And then obviously, again, second half, first couple of minutes, we played well and then we equalised. And then again, it seemed we sat back. And then, yeah, whatever happens in... beautiful save by Beach just before full time, which we wouldn't have had extra time if he wouldn't have saved that shot. And he was an absolute superstar of this World Cup, Patrick Beach.
2: Yeah, if you shout out to him, because you know, him and Henry Larkovich both were, you know, immense more Russia and Australia. So, yeah,
1: absolutely, most saves in the World Cup, Patrick Beach, up until that round of 32 stage, which is very impressive for such a young player. Of course, everyone's talking about why he was replaced just before.
2: I don't get that. I was saying, okay, you know, you got the experience, Matt Ryan, you know, the experience, but Pat Beach, you know, saved our bacon. And
1: look, if it worked out, it would have worked out. Unfortunately, it didn't work out. And it wasn't, you know, the Egyptian goalkeeper and the Australian goalkeeper didn't make not one save. Unfortunately, two of our penalties were missed. The whole goal was missed, particularly by Suter. And then, of course, Harrington hit the crossbar. And then, you know, it is what it is. Unfortunately, both Australia and Croatia are out at the round of 32 stage, so I don't even care what happens for the rest of the World Cup. Everyone, yeah, that's right. Exactly. There it is. There's our 2026 World Cup wrap. Round of 32 for both Australia and Croatia, but all the rumours are saying that Dalic will resign or has resigned, and credit to him. Rumours are that Slaven Bilic might be back, which would be interesting and fantastic coach.
2: Can I just say this? If it is the last fight for Dalic, well, for everyone in Australia, I want to thank from the bottom of my heart, thank you so very much for, you know, giving us two or three medals for the last class World Cup.
1: Oh, yeah.
2: Thank you very much.
1: 2018, 2022, you've got to say, like, and 2026, Dalic, Modric, and Perisic, absolutely incredible. And, you know, those three, it should be a statue put up somewhere in Croatia for all three of them because, yeah, they've been absolute superstars and stalwarts. Of course, in that World Cup, Modric played his 200th game. Yeah, unfortunately, he didn't get to score, but he did have an assist. And, yeah, he played immensely well, particularly against Ghana, that game against Ghana. He was phenomenal. That second half against Portugal, he was phenomenal.
2: It wasn't
1: to be, right? It was good to see Perisic getting a goal, as we said earlier.
2: Yeah, so and even when Perisic scored, you know, we thought we had it. You know what I mean? Like, we're 1-0 up. We're thinking, you know, is it us or them? But, look. They unfortunately
1: got it. That's right. All right, Adam, we're going into another song from Nina Bellon. Of course, he was in the band called Jubilee, and the first song and the second song are from that particular band, and this is a song called

0: Right, that means we're going to talk Hercule Zagreb. Adam, what's happened in the past fortnight?
1: Yeah, Hercule Zagreb, it's an interesting result, aren't it? I win versus Hills United 2-1.
0: 2-1 last minute winner.
1: Yeah. And against course.
0: Yeah, I think that was like 11 in 10 games or 11 in 11 games. Is Alessandro Lacalanza has been on absolute fire for Hercule Zagreb.
1: 100%. The guy needs a statue at Penzer's Park, in my opinion.
0: That's right. And then what happened the week after? We played against Wally Shovel's Canterbury Berries. Shovel, a great legend of Sydney United.
1: Yeah, Shovel, you know, speaks volumes in the Sydney United era, mm-hmm. back when he was there. And that, they actually had a...
0: How do you know? You don't remember. That was in the 1980s. You weren't even born then.
1: I think you've been telling me stories about that, aren't you?
0: I've sat you down and watched the old videos.
1: You have. Yeah, they had a 2-1 win versus Hercule Zagreb.
0: Yeah, so Shovel got one over Hercule Zagreb. So now...
1: You have. Yeah, they had a 2-1 win versus Hercule Zagreb.
0: Yeah, so Shovel got one over Hercule Zagreb. So now what position...

0: Tommy Uscok, they've bought Adrian Knez from Sydney United as well. So, geez, it's going to be weird to see them two in the Bankstown City shirts, let me tell you.
1: Shout out to our man, Max Berardo, the new recruit from United as well, who got the
0: To
1: double.
0: Hırsal Zagreb.
1: Yeah.
0: Yes, he scored for Hırsal Zagreb in the most recent game. All right, Adam, what are the two games coming up in the next fortnight?
1: Yeah, so, what it has the Athletic Field versus Hakoa Senior City East.
0: And what day is that?
1: Saturday, the 11th of July.
0: There you go. And then what game have we got after that?
1: And then Friday night, 17th of July, back at Penshurst Park, 8 p.m.
0: Well,
1: kick-off.
0: I am a football in the south of Sydney.
1: St. George area. Hırsal Zagreb versus Dulwich Hill.
0: Oh, that'll be a big one against the Portuguese.
1: Yes.
0: Huge one.
1: Oh, yeah, looking for outback. Yeah, looking for revenge. Yes.
0: Absolutely, yes. World Cup revenge.
1: 100%.
0: That's how they should market the game. World Cup revenge
1: Oh, man,
0: versus
1: 100%.
0: against Dulwich Hill.
1: There you go. Whoever controls the target for social media, you say revenge for the World Cup. There you go.
0: There you go. All right, that'll be a good one.
1: 100%.
0: Okay, next one. We all love this one. This is a classic, Addy. You know this one. You dance to this one too.
1: What a song, Stoi Nakotunu.
0: Glava Ubalunu.
1: Yes.
0: Ah, this is it.
1: This is it.

0: živjela, živjela Kroacija. What a win. Ninth World Cup. Adam, how massive was that on Wednesday night? That was absolutely incredible. That was Wednesday the 1st of July. We ventured over to Valentine Sports Park.
1: We did. And it was a great feed. It was a

0: at Franchise, courtesy of the one and only the driver, Mr. Ante Gravovac.
1: Yeah, plus we saw quite a few Croatians here at Franchise before the game.
0: Shout out to Miro's brother, Ivo Vlastovica.
1: Well, maybe we shouldn't have gone there because Portuguese chicken before, you know, the big Portugal-Croatia game. But anyway, it worked out for the World Cup.
0: It was delicious anyway.
1: It was delicious. They do make good chicken, the Portuguese.
0: They do.
1: So
0: that's the only good thing about it.
1: Absolutely. So we obviously went there and got an early lead, which was quite good. Who was the goal scorer there, Adam?
0: Matthew Walls scored right in front of me.
1: Yeah, so Carlos was running directly towards us and cut a beautiful ball into Mason and we got the 1-0 lead. However, unfortunately, just before half time, what happened?
0: Oh look, unfortunately they, you know, scored to make it 1-1.
1: Yeah, they did. Happy made it 1-1. But then second half, we came out firing. You know, usually it's not good to score or to concede just before halftime. And we came out firing. And what happened in the second? Made a change at halftime. And who was the goal scorer?
0: I think it was like a shot in the arm. I think, you know, when they scored, Mira put it in a half time and saying, you know, what do you have to say? And then he made a suicide name for the name of Farrah Coco.
1: Farrah Coco scored a banger. There were another couple of chances. Ozanich made a fantastic volley as well. And exactly. And there was, I don't know how he missed, I think Michael Kuslovich as well had a chance right in front of goal as well.
0: Well, watching the game back as well, he should have scored that one.
1: He should have scored that one. So hopefully he can find his scoring boots before the semi-finals. And, of course, a big cup game coming up in a few weeks. We'll talk about that a bit later.
0: Yeah.
1: And then the third goal?
0: Yeah, Mason Walls again.
1: Another banger.
0: A great goal.
1: What a shot. That was fantastic. And then Pandemonium. It was good celebrating. It was great to see, you know, everyone happy. And it was a fantastic result for, you know, Adam Pavlicic again, the goalkeeper. He did really well.
0: Massive.
1: Made a couple of big saves. And, yeah, beating Apia. Apia, of course, coming seconds in on the table, you know, beating them 3-1 in the Waratah Cup final. Congratulations to Miro Vlastelica and the whole team.
0: Well, that's it. Form goes out the window when, you know, play a cup game because this is what happens on the day. It doesn't matter. We're coming to the league. Okay, we're coming third now and I'll be coming second. That doesn't matter in cup games because you have to play, you know,
1: it's a one-off game, It's a one-off game. Anything can happen, and it absolutely did that night. All right, moving over to the league. Adam, what's happened in the last... We're up to round 22, so 8 rounds to go. And so what happened in round 21?
0: Fortunately, I lost to Tinia Seely Friday night.
1: Yeah, you were there. Why didn't we win? What's going on?
0: I don't know. I don't know. We just didn't feel like winning that game. I don't know.
1: There you go. Maybe getting ready for the Waratah Cup.
0: Maybe.
1: And then after the Waratah Cup win on the Sunday, we went to
0: Blacktown.
1: And what happened there?
0: And not at all.
1: So two games in a row in the league, we haven't scored.
0: Not really, no. We should have scored. Oh, excuse me. We should have scored a couple of chances we had, but just couldn't find the one to put it back in the net.
1: So you already mentioned we're in third position. So this is after round 22 how it stands. Marconi are on 52 points and they're 7 points ahead of us now.
0: Correct.
1: Apia are on 48 and they're second and we're on 45 in third. And then in fourth place is Rockdale, but they're 9 points behind us. So, yeah, unless Marconi fall, and they've only lost two games this season, Marconi, they look good for the Premiership. So second and third spot might be fought out between us and Apia at the moment. So, and then, yeah, down the bottom, Sydney Olympic. Jeez, that's just amazing to see Sydney Olympic in relegation trouble.
0: And Blacktown as well. Not good for them as well.
1: That's right. And the old St. George Budapest as well are down there in relegation. They're in second last. Yeah, Sydney Olympic are 4 points behind the 15th place St. George. So, yeah, it's just amazing. So, next 2 weeks. What does that look like?
0: The boys are back at a desert park Sunday, 12th of July, 2:30 p.m. That's our arch rivals, Rockdale Illingdon.
1: Yeah, that's going to be an absolute massive game. Get on down there. 2:30 p.m. kickoff, as Adam said, on the 12th of July. And, yeah, third versus fourth. And, yeah, you know, massive. Rockdale have been getting some good results lately as well. So it will be very interesting. And then the week after that, Adam?
0: And then we are away to the Marconi Stadium to versus Marconi Stadium on Sunday, the 19th of July.
1: Oh, wow. Yeah, that will be first versus third. So at the moment, it's first versus third. So that'll be absolutely massive. And, of course, after that game, so that's a Sunday, and then we have to back up on the Wednesday night at home in the Australia Cup against the Central Coast Mariners, which will be absolutely massive as well at T United Sports Centre. T United are hosting Central Coast Mariners in the round of 32 of the Australia Cup.
0: Yeah, massive. It's a Michael Glasgow and Maxi Walls are going to publish a derby because they used to have a match.
1: That's right. That'll be huge. And it's the best time to get any of these A-League teams because they're in their preseason and we're already deep into our season. So get on down there for some massive games, as you said, Adam, over the next few weeks for Sydney United.
0: Yeah, massive. So everyone, come to King Tom. First Rockdale, it'll be a massive occasion. You'll see my head and Isaac's head there too. So make sure to come up and say hello to us.
1: Indeed, 100%. And Ajmo Croatia.
0: Ajmo.
1: All right. Next, we're going to play Takate Volin. Takate Volin Croatia, is that right?
0: No.

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And moving away from soccer, we'll do a quick roundup of the performance of Croatia's representatives at the Wimbledon Tennis Championships. Wimbledon, of course, is the most prestigious tennis tournament of the year, and Croatia had a number of entrants in both the men's and women's singles. So let's have a look at how they fared. And starting with our men, Dino Prismic made the second round, and he lost to Felix Auger-Aliassime, the number three seed, 7-6, 6-3, 7-5. And certainly wasn't disgraced with that performance. He defeated Adam Walton, the Australian, in the first round in four sets, 7-6, 6-4, and 6-2, after losing the first set, 6-4. So a respectable Wimbledon campaign for Dino Prismic. Marin Cilic did not fare well. He had a tough draw, drawing Daniil Medvedev, the number eight seed, in the first round, and the Russian was far too good for Marin, defeating him in straight sets, 6-1, 6-2, 6-4. Over on the women's side of the draw, Donna Vekic lost in the first round to Kruger of the United States. She won the first set 6-3 before losing 7-6, 6-4. She was seeded 31 and, well, was tipped to perhaps maybe make a run, but unfortunately, Donna Vekic is known for being a little bit inconsistent, and that was shown, unfortunately, in her first-round performance at Wimbledon this year. Antonia Ružić, after a hot start to the season, has also been in a bit of a form slump of sorts. She did manage to win her first-round match against Semenya Stayer, 6-3, 3-6, and 6-3. Against the Latvian representative. However, it was another Latvian, Jelena Ostapenko, the major winner, who made light work of Ružić in the second round, defeating her 6-2, 6-love. So Antonia Ružić got a taste of Latvian tennis. She's one for one, one win and one loss out of the two matches. However, also unable to go deep into the tournament. So mixed week, nothing spectacular. However, it is also the case that there is still a lot to build on, and the hard court swing of the tennis season to look forward to as they prepare for the US Open.